bringing home his baby little diamond toys. 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

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And as of right now, you are now tuned into Through the Static here on 102.7 CKMS Radio Waterloo. Coming at you every week here on Wednesday nights. The show is available whenever, so I do the show here on Wednesday nights, but we have replay slot on Saturday afternoons from 1 to 2, and I also record the show and post it online, so maybe you're listening to the replay, maybe you're listening to the show online, but however you're listening, just sit back and let me take you through the static. I'm going to play you a number of tracks here tonight that I quite enjoy. Some of them I've known for many, many, many years and have a lot of memories around, and some of them I've only listened to once or twice, but still want to share. And I'm going to start off the show here tonight with a track by a Canadian artist named Wendy McNeil. And I actually wasn't really familiar with Wendy McNeil's work, and I mean, honestly, I'm still not super familiar with it. I'm gonna need to look more into it because I have really liked what I have heard. But she is a folk singer-songwriter coming out of Edmonton, and her music is generally described as folk or as dark folk and as a mixture of a lot of different genres, and she is particularly known for her use of accordion in her music, which I think is cool. I feel like you don't get a lot of accordion in music these days. I discovered Wendy McNeil when I was living in Calgary this past summer, and I went to a record store in Kensington in Calgary, which I know there's also a Kensington in Toronto, but there's a much smaller Kensington in Calgary, kind of on the west side of the city, just across the river from downtown, if you're familiar with the layout of Calgary at all. So I found this little record store, and I was kind of just browsing, and in it I found Wendy McNeil's 2011 record for The Wolf, A Good Meal. And I mean, I was drawn by two things in particular, and one was the $5 price tag, because I'm cheap, and records are not cheap nowadays, so I'm always attracted to a good value find in the record store. Not that the low price reflects the quality of the music whatsoever, it's still a very good album. But the other thing I was really attracted to was the artwork on the album, and kind of looking through the rest of Wendy McNeil's discography, it looks like a lot of her albums and artwork that are associated with them are really nice. So I would definitely recommend checking that out a little bit. And the nice thing about having the vinyl record is you get to see a lot of this artwork, whereas if you were listening on streaming or YouTube or anything like that, you'd pretty much only see the album cover. Which the cover is very nice too. It's got a fish on it, and I was like, oh, I like fish. But there's a lot of really, really beautiful artwork and illustrations, both on the back of the album on like the gatefold sleeve, and there's also an accompanying lyric book. Most records come with a little sheet with lyrics, or the lyrics will be printed on the sleeve of the record. But this one has a whole book, which I've seen with a couple records. I have a couple records that have that, but this one really seems to tell a whole story. And unfortunately, I haven't listened to this album enough to delve into it
as much as I wish. But yeah, you first open up the record, the little accompanying lyric book here, and it says, "This story is long. This tale is true. A needle threading through three worlds, which we will venture to." And I think that's really interesting. And she's got grouped here kind of three different sets of characters that I guess are the three worlds that you venture to over the course of this album. And one is a couple named Eddie and Mary. And one is called Krig the Diamond King and Cora the Siren. And the final one is called Elise the Queen of Diamonds. So she's got just a little description here of all of these character groups. And then once you kind of go past that page, it moves into the lyrics to the actual songs on the album, but it also has still, like, it's almost a storybook. It's got, like, this lyrics to the songs, and it's got the songs, but along with each one, it's got background into what's happening in the story, and underneath each song, it has kind of which characters that particular song is about, which I think is really cool. It's a really, really interesting way of experiencing an album, and I think it can really go to show how music and albums and that whole creative process doesn't need to be just purely musical. It can have many other components to it. It can have the musical component, and it can have this visual art component, which, like I said, there's just all these gorgeous illustrations as you're flipping through the book on every single page. And then you also have this additional storytelling element on top of it, which isn't exactly uncommon. You get a lot of concept albums and stuff, and I'm actually going to dive into a bit of another concept album later in the show here tonight. But I've never seen it laid out quite like this, where it's you're introduced to these different characters, and each song it says, you know, who these characters are, or which of these characters the song is about, and kind of whose perspective the song is speaking from. So with all that being said, I'm going to play you a track off of this album. Once again, this album is called For the Wolf, A Good Meal, and this is a 2011 album by singer-songwriter Wendy McNeil. And I'm going to start the show off today with a track called Gray Eyes, and it's explained in the liner notes here that this is Cora the Siren talking to Elise, the Diamond Queen. So as you listen to the lyrics, and this is taken a bit later in the album, so I feel like this is when a fair bit of the story has progressed, but as you listen to the album, I guess just kind of think of it as, you know, this character, this fictional character, thinking about and talking about this other fictional character, and how Wendy McNeil really marries all those elements of visual art and the musical aspect and the storytelling, lyrical writing aspect of it. So without further ado, on vinyl here on Through the Static tonight, we have Gray Eyes by Wendy McNeil starting off our show tonight.

Starting off our show here tonight on Through the Static, that was Wendy McNeil with Gray Eyes off of her 2011 album For the Wolf, A Good Meal. And all I'll say as we head out of that segment of the show is if you're interested in learning more about that album, I would definitely encourage to listen to the whole thing. It's on streaming and everything. Like I said, you don't really get that same storytelling aspect and the visual art aspect that you get when you buy the record. So if you have a chance to get your hands on the record, I would recommend it. And I think it just goes to show that it's always never a bad idea to try picking out something new and discovering something new, because you never know when you'll get a little gem like that for only $5 at the record store. So moving on tonight on Through the Static, I've got a bit of a triple grouping here that I want to play for you. So an album that I really, really, really liked back in the day, and by back in the day I mean like grade 9, grade 10, 2017, 2018 or so, is Billy Joel's 1985 album, An Innocent Man. I mean, I really liked a lot of Billy Joel's stuff. I was really into him at the time, and I mean, I still am. I still do like a lot of his stuff and like revisiting a lot of his stuff. But in particular, I remember I really got into this album, I think around the summer of 2018, and I just found it really cool. There's a lot of pretty big hits off of this album. There's Tell Her About It. There's Uptown Girl, which is probably the biggest hit off this album. Like, I would say if you know any Billy Joel song, it's probably either that one or Piano Man. And then For the Longest Time is also off of this album. And I think those tracks have, in particular, really stood the test of time in terms of popularity. I would say if you play any of them for someone my age or even younger, they could probably, you'd probably find them singing along. I think they would probably at least be familiar with them. So I think that's initially what drew me into this album, but I really fell in love with the album as a whole. And it's a really interesting album, because it's really Billy Joel revisiting a lot of the sounds that were popular in the late 1950s and early 1960s, and trying to, I guess, maybe not recreate them, but just kind of giving them a bit of a new life. Like, a lot of the tracks off of this album, he can kind of pinpoint to a couple artists, a single or a couple artists that really he was trying to emulate their sound on that particular track. For example, Uptown Girl was really inspired by Frankie Valli and the Four Seasons, and I think if you kind of listen to the two of them back to back, you can really see that inspiration there. So I was really impressed at the time with his ability to take an existing sound and work by existing artists and make something that sounds like it could be by that artist, but is still something completely new. It's a completely new song, a completely new tune, and they're all really great tracks. Like, if you haven't listened to this whole album, I would definitely recommend checking it out. Honestly, it was really hard. I'm going to play a double shot off of this album, but it was really hard for me to just pick two songs because there's so many songs on here that I really like and really love, honestly. On top of the, like I said, that handful of tracks that have really stood the test of time in terms of popularity and tracks that you'll still hear on the radio a lot nowadays, even almost 40 years later. But I'm going to play, like I said, I'm going to play two tracks off of this album today. I'm going to play the opener called Easy Money, and he's said that this track was inspired by kind of the soul and funk sounds of James Brown and Wilson Pickett and artists like that, kind of from the mid to late 60s.
And then I'm going to play a track that is actually the second last track on the album, called Leave a Tender Moment Alone, which I remember just like absolutely loving this song when I was a kid, or when I was a teenager, I guess. And he's kind of listed Smokey Robinson as a big inspiration for that track. So I figured that was kind of a good sample plate of this album, where it's like you have Easy Money, which is the opener, and it's a very high energy track. It's got a lot of energy. It's got a lot of horns, big instrumentals in it, and then you have a really stripped down, slowed down, almost intimate track, kind of a more romantic track that comes towards the end of the album. So like I said, I'm going to play those two tracks for you, but I thought it would be appropriate to first play a track by Wilson Pickett to kind of show some of the similarities between, where he was kind of getting his inspiration from, and then kind of what he ended up doing with it and coming up with on his own, about 20 years after Wilson Pickett's initial popularity. So I'm going to play you A Land of a Thousand Dances by Wilson Pickett, and then Easy Money and Leave a Tender Moment Alone by Billy Joel. 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

That track you just heard was Leave a Tender Moment Alone by Billy Joel. And though it might sound like it's coming directly out of the 1960s, it is actually off of his 1985 album, An Innocent Man, which was directly inspired by a lot of the sounds and big artists of the late 1950s and the 1960s. So that track of songs you just heard was Land of a Thousand Dances by Wilson Pickett, who is one of his inspirations for that album. And then you heard that double shot from Billy Joel, which was Easy Money, and once again that track you just heard, Leave a Tender Moment Alone. And as we move into the last 20 minutes or so of the show here tonight, I've got just a handful of songs I want to play for you. I mentioned earlier in the show that I had another sort of concept storytelling album that I wanted to get into here tonight, so I'm going to move into that right now. It's a bit of a different vibe than that one from Wendy McNeil that you heard earlier. Like I said, she's a Edmonton-based folk singer-songwriter, and her work is a lot more of a, you know, folk, acoustic-y sound. Not fully acoustic, but like I said, she likes to use a lot of guitar and accordion and piano, which I think are all very, very cool choices, very interesting choices. And this one, on the other hand, is a little bit different. This is a 2019 hip-hop album by Tyler, the Creator, who actually just put out a new album about a month ago, and I just listened to it for the first time this week, so maybe I'll play a track off of there in the next little bit, because it is quite good. I would recommend checking it out. It's called Chromacopia. But this album, this is his 2019 album titled Igor, and is probably largely regarded to be his best album. Obviously, people's opinions differ, but I think this is one of his most critically acclaimed albums, and I think it's for good reason. It's a very well-done album. It's an album that I find myself revisiting quite frequently, and I think it's very unique for the story that it tells throughout it and how it handles this. I mean, it's a relatively simple story, but I think one that a lot of people are familiar with. A lot of people have gone through in their own lives. It's basically about him having a crush on a friend of his, and that friend is dating someone else, is in a relationship, and kind of just all of the emotions he feels going through that, you know, kind of like the feeling of falling in love, kind of the feeling of I shouldn't be feeling this way, and, you know, if I don't do something about it, then I'm going to lose my chance, and I'm just going to end up torturing myself, and then he does lose his chance, and then kind of that feeling of jealousy and how that really eats you up inside. You know, there's a track off this album called New Magic Wand, which I think is a pretty popular track off of this album, and that's really what that track focuses on, is that just pure raw feeling of jealousy. And then it kind of moves into how his feelings for this friend have really kind of taken over him, and he almost like doesn't feel any agency over himself because he's let this crush and this love control him so much, and it's just really not healthy. And then towards the end of the album, it kind of moves into this ambiguity of like, now that you've gone through all of these feelings with this person, whether they're requited or not, now that it's over, like, what's left in the aftermath of all of this? Like, you know, can you still be friends after that? Can you still casually
be friends and continue on like all of that never happened? Or is it over, and is it better for things to just be over between the two of you? And I would argue that that's probably a, maybe not an exact situation, but definitely a bit of a feeling that a lot of people can relate to on some level or another. And it's definitely a feeling and an experience that I relate to a lot. And I really, really, really love that the album ends on kind of this ambiguous, unanswered question. The final track on the album is called Are We Still Friends? And, you know, you don't really know. You don't know how it ends up working out. And I think that really reflects how it feels to go through something like that a lot of the time. It's like you don't know. You don't know if it's salvageable, and maybe you don't talk for a long time, and maybe that just means that you're getting ready to, you know, hopefully get over it and be able to be friends and know each other in a more healthy way later on. Or maybe it just means that it is over and it's just something from your past. So with all of that said, I'm going to play you two tracks off of this really great album by Tyler, the Creator. And once again, like all of the albums I play on this show, I would recommend listening to the entire thing if you get a chance, preferably in order, so that you can kind of follow the story and the progression of these tracks. But I'm going to play you two tracks off of the very end of the album here. I'm going to play Gone, Gone, Thank You, and then the track I mentioned before, Are We Still Friends? You are listening to Through the Static, and this is Tyler, the Creator.

0: never lived in your truth. I'm just happy I lived in it, but I finally found peace. So peace.
1: Let me do it over.
2: Like, I hate wasted potential. That shit crushes your spirit. It really does. It crushes your soul.

You just heard the last few minutes of the 2019 album Igor by Tyler, the Creator. That was the closing track, Are We Still Friends? And before that, you heard Gone, Gone, Thank You from that same album. And I think you can kind of, maybe, I feel like it's a little tough on first listen sometimes because there's so much to take in, but I think it's just a very unique and powerful expression of how it feels to fall in and out of love with someone you're close with, again, whether that's requited or not, and then kind of that ambiguity of where you go from there and whether there's any relationship to salvage after all of that. And that just about does it for tonight's show. Thank you, as always, for listening to Through the Static. Once again, wherever and whenever you're listening from, I hope you're doing well in this crazy world we live in. But I will be back next week, and I hope that, you know, whatever's going on, I hope that I can just bring you some music, some good music, and some hopefully interesting stories to just make things a little more fun, a little more interesting, I guess. I

Definitely love doing this show, and it is just so great to me that people like listening to it. So, thank you for listening. And I'm gonna close out tonight's show with a track by a band that I've played here a few times on the show called Shoo Shoo. They're a American, I guess experimental rock is the easiest way to describe them. They really span a lot of different crazy sounds and genres. I'm going to play a bit of a more chill track by them, though, to take you into the nighttime here. This is the opener off of their 2021 collab album called Oh No. And this is a track that they did with Sharon Van Etten called Sad Miss Kalita. Thank you for listening to Through the Static, and I will see you next week.

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Welcome back to Requiem for Rock with your host and humble narrator, Mr. Smart, for another exquisite taste of the old sociology, some musicology, dash of history, and always some good tunes. Ah, spring is here now. Inhale its scents. King bee buzz to the natural blossom narcotic. But tonight, there will be no laying back and dragon chase floating on luxurious and plush magic carpet. No, not tonight, dearest of all listeners. Instead, we will walk and we will trounce and we will trudge. So put on those boogie-woogie-oogie walking shoes. And where do we walk now, my most favorite of Wednesday companions? Well, let's start real nice and easy-like with a little picnic.

Yes, if you go into the woods today. And today, or rather tonight, dearest of listeners, we will hike into those woods and immerse ourselves in that towery, leafy, wooden muse for rock, the forest, to listen and learn how the wild nature of the woods has inspired artists and musicians, troubadours and minstrels. Come hear the wooden rhythms and hear all on Requiem for Rock. Aye, the primal green, when the green dark forest was too silent to be real. Those the ethereal words of one of the greatest folk songs ever written, and penned by the great Canadian artist that we lost a couple of weeks ago, Gordon Lightfoot. Tonight we will metaphysically explore and hike the silent dark green forest tonight, favored listeners, looking at the songs of the woods. Those towering pines, the lofty canopies and the dark and mysterious grottos that are beneath the boughs, all cradling mystical nymphs and sirens and Tinkerbell muses for prog rock and other genres. Yes, listen quietly to explore that pine-scented infused creativity, the melding of artistic song with verdant primal forces. And if we ally with the trees tonight on our incursion, we may even glimpse our own cosmic relationship to the forest, the natural antidote to our world of noise.

The bountiful forest not only provides for our spiritual need, but for our physical life force. Our very survival is in large part dependent on the forest. So it's no wonder that it also inspires song, for song is but a reflection of life forces. A symbiotic and profound relationship exists between us, our song, and the life-giving trees. Artists have long been inspired by the forest. Some write of its life force, others of its mystery, some of its potential to inspire fear, but all profoundly affected and inspired. So we look tonight at various genres' approach to the celebration of the deep and dark leafy muse. Medieval anonymous authors, with their musical morality plays, staged them in mock forests. Incidentally, in Britain, there is more forest now than in medieval times. And we think of the medieval times as being this forested area. But the people of those times saw the forest as an enemy, filled with wild animals and malevolent spirits and the unknown. They would immediately set to work chopping down the forest all around the burgeoning villages and later in the cities.

those sagas of debaucheries, heroics and warnings, have since the dawn of the written word and before that, spoke and sang of the forest. Sometimes as a setting of evil, sometimes enchantment, mystery of recluse, sexual tryst, and escape. So let's begin with a piece by the great Chopin. Hey, it's not rock, but Chopin was one of the original romantics. And that tradition of romanticism has inspired many musical artists to come, including our own rock artists. So, dearest of listeners, here's Chopin's beautiful and spectral green, mysterious forest to set our mood for tonight.

Ah, what a beautiful piece, Frédéric Chopin, Mysterious Forest. And that forest, the giver of life. The oxygen from one mature tree provides air for 5 people each day. 1 tree, 5 people. Yet man has always had a contradictory relationship with the forest. On one hand, we've made war on it. On the other, we celebrate it. And the ruling class labels those who try to protect the world's forest as abnormal types, mere tree huggers, perpetuating their well-polished myths that so-called normal people choose profit over protection, that only subcultural hippies worry about the trees. Ah, each day in the Amazon and Asia, the sky turns red, the actual blue of the sky transformed to that blood red, where the forests are being butchered for the profits of multinational and local big shot concerns, the smoke and haze choking the peoples of South Asia.

Jack. Leaping from tree to tree as they float down the mighty rivers of British Columbia. The giant larch, the redwood, the mighty Scots spark. Prima bestial by the side. We'd sing.

How did you guess which beetle that was singing, dear listeners? Half of all life on the earth lives in the forest, the greatest place of biodiversity on the planet. And on that note, the forest inspires also diversity in musical genre. So tonight, we'll hear some of that musical diversity, examples of subgenres of rock that were inspired by the forest. In 1965, the Beatles, again, significantly influenced that transnational musical diversity by inspiring the notion and the genre of world music. The quiet, snow-filled Scandinavian forest inspired the song, and the music of the vast rainforest jungles of the Indian subcontinent. So the lyrical aspect to it in the Scandinavian forest, the musical aspect, the Indian subcontinent forest. And just as trees in the Amazon influence our rain here, the sounds of rock profoundly inform and influence music of the world. And of course, reciprocal between the different world music. So listen to this song that created raga rock, that created world music. The first use of the Eastern string sitar in a Western popular song.

This bird has flown. Progressive rock has always looked to the verdant green of the forest, and its myths of sprites and nymphs and the bustles in the hedgerow. The use of legend for inspiration, bands like Genesis with their album Epping Forest, and in the classic Jethro Tull Forest Worship album, Songs from the Wood. So here's a cut from that album. A bit long for Requiem for Rock standards. Hey, maybe I'll cut it, who knows. But hey, it's prog rock. Try finding a short example of that. So here's Velvet Green, a cut on Jethro Tull's Songs from the Wood.

we'll walk all night on velvet green with Jethro Tull. In the early 80s, the first kind of gothic rock stuff came, represented by The Cure. So here's The Cure's first charting single, inspired by the forest and the legends of a mysterious and ethereal woman who inhabits there, within its silent, dark, deep, life-giving bosom. The metaphor, how one can be hopelessly lost in both the woods and in love. I hear her voice, and I run into the trees.

suggests a very cool song by The Cure, A Forest. For you Van Morrison fans, here's a song that again speaks of a mysterious forest nymph. Van Morrison, an artist who has been a profound influence in so many of rock genres, from folk to punk, himself inspired by the isolation of the deep green, primal Irish forest. Ah yes, the sacred grove. Here's Van Morrison in The Forest.

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I'm here each Wednesday at 10 p.m. with a reprise Friday drive time at 6 p.m. All my shows are available on Spotify under Requiem for Rock.

forests of Mother Earth absorb one-third of carbon emissions, and they clean our dirty air, indeed the scrubber filter vacuum of our planet. They create our rain, bringing life-giving waters, but they also prevent those same waters from flooding and erosion. Their vastness and capacity to absorb also includes their ability to absorb sound. So while on one hand they inspire harmonic musicality, they also suppress noise pollution. Our cacophonic world of white noise and racket, made less irritating from the muffling effect of the forest, so that we can avoid the screamo of our existence. So here's a screamo song version of a great Canadian classic. One, if you're old enough to remember, maybe they still do it in school. It's hammered home by our grade school music teachers. So perhaps you will recognize it, maybe. So with a shout out and a clap to my erstwhile Wednesday night lead-in show called Rebel Time Radio, here's a screamo song that celebrates our verdant, vast and beautiful Canadian forests, and celebrates too those who traveled and hunted and existed in its gloomy, needle-carpeted floor, taking life from the bosom of its boughs.

Return looks fun.

Oh yeah, Land of the Silver Birch by some sort of anonymous screamo band that I found. They didn't even have a name, but it's a great version of that Michael Mitchell song, Land of the Silver Birch, if you remember it from your school days, dear listeners. But at this point of the hike, a slight word of warning. I may cheer on the forest, dear listeners,

0: but I have no illusions as to its potential power to make one uneasy and insignificant, and to defend itself against intruders. Yes, the forest has great capacity for malevolence, as well as its better qualities. In that silent isolation of the deep woods, the wall of trees can creep close and claustrophobic.
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15: 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My name is Stuart Brown. I'm very pleased today to have as my guest Adam Guan, who is an American composer and lyricist. He has written 9 musicals that have debuted either regionally or off-Broadway. His first was in 2009, Ordinary Days. His latest is All the World's a Stage, and that premiered last year in 2025 at the Keene Company. We're going to be talking a lot about that show. Adam is the recipient of the Fred Ebb Foundation Award and also the Cleveland Prize for Most Promising Musical Theater Lyricist. Welcome to the show, Adam.
6: Thank you so much for having me, Stuart.
15: I'm very excited to have you. One of my favorite off-Broadway musicals is Ordinary Days.
6: Oh, thank you.
15: And I play a lot of the music on my radio station, so I'm going to be adding All the World's a Stage to that. So since we are here talking primarily about that show, can you give the audience a brief description of the musical?
6: Sure. Very much in the vein of Ordinary Days, if you are familiar with that show. All the World's a Stage is a four-actor chamber musical, and it really is inspired by some of my teachers in high school. So the story focuses on a gay high school teacher who works in a small town in Pennsylvania in the 1990s. He is not out at work at school because it's kind of a conservative religious community where he lives, but is outside of work. And at school, he's approached by a kind of loner misfit student who cajoles him into coaching her for the state thespian competition. And in doing so, she winds up performing a monologue from Angels in America, which causes a bit of turmoil in this town and starts to erode the walls that he's put up between his life at the school and outside of the school.
15: Is this a personal show for you?
6: It is. The piece was a commission from Keene Company, who, as you mentioned, premiered it last year. And when they approached me about writing something for them. We were in the middle of the pandemic, and I had been thinking a lot about how I got started in theater, because at the time theater was shut down. And I immediately started thinking about my teachers in high school, who were really the ones who introduced me to the world of theater and forged this really, really indelible personal connection to the art form. And so I was thinking about that. And at the same time, in the news, there were all these conversations specifically about gay, lesbian, and queer teachers, the Don't Say Gay laws moments down in Florida. There was all of this conversation about what parts of their humanity gay teachers were allowed to bring into the classroom, allowed to teach as part of history, as part of the stories they were telling in the classroom. And so it was really those two ideas that sort of merged together in my head, me thinking about my own high school teachers and this more contemporary conversation specifically about gay teachers that got this story rolling. One of the reasons I set the show set in 1996, and one of the reasons for that is that I was the age of the high school student character in the show at that time. So I definitely found a very personal way into this and drew a lot from my own high school experience and relationship with my teachers back then.
15: Before you had these conversations with your high school teacher, was your goal to write for the musical theater, or did these teachers or teacher instill something in you or light a spark and you went from there?
6: When I was in high school, I really was involved in theater mostly as an actor, as a performer. And I had been playing piano and taking classical piano lessons since I was very young, but it wasn't until I got to college and I had a teacher in college who heard me play piano and said, "You should see what that's about." He was a performance teacher, and he said, "I hear more of your voice. I know more about who you are as a person hearing you play the piano than I do seeing you perform." So that was sort of the moment that got me curious and unlocked the writing thing. And before that, in high school, I was doing theater much more as a performer, but I think the link that these teachers forged for me was that plays and theater and musicals could really speak to something bigger than just a vehicle to be on stage. They were introducing me to works that touched me really deeply and really personally and made me feel more connected to humanity and the human experience. And I think that's the takeaway that I got from those teachers in high school, that theater was something bigger than just being a performer, being in the spotlight.
15: So when you went to college, you're primarily, let's say, musically inclined, but you write songs, you write the lyrics. In fact, you got the award for being a lyricist. And in a couple of the musicals, you've actually written the book. So how did you go from a college professor saying, "Hey, Adam, I think this would be good for you to take this musical ability and then add the other layers, the lyrics and the book, to that?"
6: I think a lot of it was self-education, to be honest. Once I got bitten by the writing bug, I threw myself in sort of whole hog. I spent so many hours at the listening station at the college library, just listening to cast albums, following along with the scores, and seeing what the great writers had done. And then just like wrote a ton of songs. I mean, once I hit on the writing thing in college, I would write a song at any opportunity I could get. I remember there were some classes where instead of writing a term paper, I wrote a song or wrote a short musical to turn in for the project. I'm sure to the mystification of some of my professors. And then I really think I have learned a lot since school from my collaborators. I really love collaborating. It so happens that both Ordinary Days and All the World's a Stage are two pieces that I wrote entirely on my own, but all of my other projects have been in collaboration with other writers, and I feel like they have taught me so much, especially the playwrights that I have collaborated with. I feel like I've absorbed and learned so much about how to tell a story, how to structure a story, how a story lives in the flesh in front of an audience on stage, which I love.
15: looking at your work, and you've written 9 musicals, and I think I counted at least one every 2 to 3 years, which when you look at the output in today's musical theater world, that is huge. You go back to, let's say, Rodgers and Hart, sometimes every year, 2 a year. I mean, that is so unusual now. It takes so long with writing and workshopping it to death, and then it goes up 5, 6 years, and here you are 2 to 3 years on the average writing a musical. How are you manufacturing these musicals in, I'll say, in a very quick pace?
6: You're absolutely right. I think I've been fortunate in that I don't think I would be able to have had the output that I've had without the support of various theaters, both here in New York and regional theaters across the country. I was able to form relationships with these institutions that are genuinely committed not only to commissioning and creating and developing new musicals, but actually premiering them and putting them on stage, which is not the case for every theater and every producing organization out there. There are a lot of grants available to theaters to commission works, and so a lot of theaters commission a lot of works and then release them into the wild and don't produce them, and they can really easily get lost. So I think I've been really lucky in that I've somehow found my way to these institutions that have a real, genuine, tangible commitment to producing work, not just developing it. I'm sure it's not a revelation to you or your listeners that these theaters are kind of hurting for funding right now, and I hope that we're still able to find a way to have this commitment to producing new works.
15: Let's go back to collaborators. Out of the 9, it's interesting that so far you've bookended the 2 that you've written by yourself. So yeah. Ordinary Days in 2009, and now your latest, All the World's a Stage. Can you talk about why your first musical, you decided to go solo, work with all these collaborators, and then now you're back to the solo act?
6: Yeah. Ordinary Days came about sort of by accident, honestly. I had been accepted into this fantastic program called the Dramatists Guild Fellows, which is an annual program that brings together 5 emerging musical theater writers and 5 emerging playwrights. And you're basically in a writers group together for a year, bringing in material every week, getting feedback from some fancy people that they bring in to give you feedback. When I did the program, it was curated by Lynn Ahrens and Stephen Flaherty. And I had gotten accepted into the program as a songwriter without any collaborator. And so I wanted to spend the year creating something that I felt like at that time I could successfully create on my own as a songwriter. And at first I thought, oh, this is going to be a song cycle, because that was a very fashionable thing for my generation to do at the time. So I just started writing a bunch of songs which felt kind of standalone, but might be part of a song cycle concert album kind of evening. And very quickly, I just got bored with that idea. I feel like I love telling stories so much. And so I started taking these songs and imagining, oh, okay, if the characters in these songs were ones we came back to over the course of the evening, what's the story of this show over the course of the evening? So Ordinary Days happened. It's mostly sung through because it kind of takes this form of a song cycle, but actually follows characters over the course of an evening. There's a beginning, middle, end. It feels like a story. It feels like a musical in that way. So that's how I wrote that one on my own. And when Keen Company had approached me with this commission, I had started getting the itch to do something all on my own again, and I'm not exactly sure why. I love doing both things equally, and they also feel very different. And I think there's a kind of freedom in tackling everything on your own, because you can just have a vision and do it without sort of having to negotiate or try to communicate a vision to someone else before actually doing the thing. You can just sort of say, oh, I have this strange idea to do X. And then you do X and see where it takes you. And there's something really fun and really freeing about that.
15: Did you find with writing book music and lyrics that, like you said, you had the freedom, the flexibility to do what you wanted? However, you didn't have that collaborator that you could bounce ideas off or come up with a really bizarre idea or maybe a song that you weren't really sure of and say, well, what do you think of this? And you might have colleagues and friends you could play it for, but you don't have that collaborator who is going to maybe be a little more honest, or because it's their project too, it's going to be more of a give and take.
6: Yeah, absolutely. And I think that's one of the challenges of working on your own. And I will say, both for All the World's a Stage and Ordinary Days, the director sort of became that collaborator in both of those projects, really bouncing ideas off the director, having tons of meetings and conversations and getting dramaturgical input from those directors. And with All the World's a Stage, it was nice because, like I said, because it was commissioned by Keane Company, and they were one of these institutions that had a real commitment to saying, basically, if you don't screw this up, we'll premiere the show. So I knew from the beginning that the artistic director there was going to be that partner from the beginning. And once I sort of vomited out the first draft, I would say from that moment on, the director, Jonathan Silverstein, was a really big part of how the show evolved, how it developed, how I rewrote it over the course of the process of putting it on.
15: Musically, once you came up with the idea for All the World's a Stage, how did you approach creating the songs to be incorporated within the book?
6: I spent a lot of time, before writing any songs, figuring out the plot of the thing, just figuring out the story, figuring out the characters. I think because I am a songwriter at heart, in doing so, the musical moments, the moments of heightened emotion, were just sort of naturally a part of the fabric of creating the story. But I wanted to make sure that there was a really strong foundation for the songs to live within. And so I took an extra amount of time just to make sure that foundation felt really solid. Again, because I feel like my way into things often is primarily through songwriting. My process of wearing both hats did feel very schizophrenic in that way. Like, I felt like I had to one day say, okay, today I am the book writer. I'm thinking about this show as a playwright, as a book writer. I'm going to create some problems that the songwriter is going to have to solve, but that's his problem. And then the next day, put on my songwriter hat and look at what I had done as a book writer and sort of curse the heavens and be like, what am I supposed to do with this, book writer? But I had to kind of separate the jobs in the way that maybe a typical collaboration with another person sort of happens, where a lot of the magic happens, where you're trying to solve problems that the other person created, and hopefully the magic lies within how you solve those problems. But I did think about the two things very separately in a strange way, especially as I was first putting it together in that first draft.
15: Well, why don't we see how the magic is done? We have a couple of songs. So how about if let's play two back to back. So if you want to introduce both of them, we'll start off with Saturday Night in a Small Auditorium, and then we'll hear Pieces Together. So can you talk about those songs and where they are in relation to the show?
6: Yeah, conveniently, these two songs happen one after the other in the show. Saturday Night in a Small Auditorium is the opening number. And so we are meeting this main character. His name is Ricky. He's the high school teacher. And he is attending a performance at a community theater in his small town. And what he's not aware of as he's watching this performance is that a student from the school where he is a new teacher spots him in the audience and kind of has a sort of light bulb moment at the end of the song that we'll find out what it means later. And then Pieces Together is the next song in the show. After this opening number, we meet Ricky that Monday at school, where he is in a little bit of trouble because he has made a kind of offhand remark about religion in his class, which one of the parents has gotten upset about. And so his biggest ally at the school, the school secretary named Dee Dee, she knows the parent. They go to the same church. She's going to smooth things over. But she's like, can you sort of be cool? Can you, like, watch it here? New teacher, new guy in town. And so he sings the song Pieces Together, which is him kind of recalibrating, trying to pick up cues from his surroundings in order to play the right role, in order to fit in here and build his new life and career here.
15: Great. So let's hear two songs from the musical All the World's a Stage, Saturday Night in a Small Auditorium, and then Pieces Together.

0: British.
1: Handsome.
0: Ricky, to your friends. Friends who are not in this small, unremarkable town.
1: You're new here.
0: Just moved.
2: From one blip on the map to another.
1: Still settling in.
0: Still finding your footing.
2: And right now, finding your seat.

0: are buzzing.
1: Transfixed.
2: How did this love affair with the theater begin?
3: You did not inherit it.
0: Not from your parents.
3: Your parents tried to will it out of you.
1: Sports.
0: The stock market.
3: Anything they could understand.
2: Anything they could share.
0: But they were no match for Shakespeare.
3: For Stopper. For the cast album of Chess.
0: And so you would always be a little different.
3: Mysterious. A part of you just out of reach.
0: But none of that matters when the lights go down.
3: And a curtain goes up. And all

0: two songs from the musical All the World's a Stage that was pieces together and Saturday night in a small auditorium. I'm speaking with Adam Guan, who wrote book, music, and lyrics for that show. So before we heard the song, you were talking how kind of a little schizophrenic, one day you're this, one day you're that. What was the hardest part being the sole creator, book, music, and lyrics?
1: For me, I think it was the book. I mean, because I spent most of my career as a songwriter collaborating with book writers, I knew going into this that was going to be a step outside of my comfort zone, which I was excited about. And I think because of that, I set aside the time to really allow myself to figure out the book side of things. I remember I kicked things off. I was offered a writing retreat, a little residency, completely by myself on a cabin in a lake that you had to row a boat to in the wilderness of Canada. And I said, yes, give me the canoe, give me the cabin all on my own, because I just need to take, I was there for like 10 days. And I spent the whole 10 days just figuring out the outline of the story, the kind of first draft of the outline of the story. And I felt like I needed to take that time and make that investment to make sure that the book was going to serve the songs I was going to write. I really think a score lives or dies by the book a lot of times. I think it's why you hear so many like amazing cast albums for shows that maybe didn't work as well as the cast album seems, because the book is the thing that's making the songs work and come alive when you're watching the show in its entirety in front of an audience. Like I said, I feel like I had a wonderful amount of support from Keen Company to take on that role. And it wound up being really fun, as challenging as it was. I think that was part of the thrill of it.
0: I'll ask you the question that all composers that write lyrics and music, what comes first?
1: I will be honest and say that they usually come at the same time for me. I think because I'm writing both music and lyrics from one brain. And something that I love about writing music for theater specifically is the relationship between music and lyrics is so intertwined, because you're creating a portrait of a character and lyrics are creating one piece of the portrait and music is creating another piece of the portrait. And for me, the most exciting songs are the ones where there's kind of this electric relationship between the music and the lyrics. They're really working together to create a portrait of a character that wouldn't be as alive, wouldn't be as rich if it was just the music or just the lyrics. So I think because of that, music and lyrics usually come at the same time for me. Now, whether one or the other is rewritten along the way, that often happens. But in terms of the genesis of stuff, I rarely think of a melody without some kind of words attached to it. And vice versa, I rarely think of words without some kind of music paired with it.
0: Looking at the musicals you've written, it's 9, so you can't divide 9 by 2. But let's say about half of them have been original source material, and the other half, there's been some other source material that you're tapping into to base the musical on. How do you decide which route you're going?
1: I think a lot in most of the cases in the shows that I've written, they've really originated with the person I'm collaborating with. So I've found a person whose work I love, who I get along with, who I like spending time with, whose voice I think will create something exciting when combined with my voice. And so whether we do an original or an adaptation really has come from, oh, here's this collaborator I love. What do we want to work on? What ideas do we have? What's inspiring us in the moment? So yeah, I feel like those decisions for me up to this point have really been guided by the collaborators that I've been working with more than anything else.
0: You mentioned that when you were in college and you are now going to be writing songs, you locked yourself in the listening room going through all these cast albums. So when you were in high school, what was your knowledge of musical theater? And were you going into the listening room to broaden your background, fill in some of the gaps that you might not have been aware of?
1: Yeah, exactly. And I feel like I had an interesting kind of backwards approach to musical theater, which is when I was in high school, I wound up going to a public school for the arts in Baltimore, where I grew up. When I was about to enter my freshman year in high school, the Baltimore public school system launched this magnet school focused on the arts. And I thought, oh, that might be fun. So I went to this magnet school for the arts. And so one of the unique things about this school was, because it was a public school, all of the teachers that it hired were coming from the public school system in the district. But because it was a school for the arts, all of the teachers who were applying and being drawn to this school, regardless of what they taught, were really interested in the arts. So the math teachers, the physics teachers, the English teachers all sort of loved the arts in this building. And I had all of these teachers. I had an English teacher who was obsessed with Sondheim. And classes where the teacher sort of doesn't want to teach and so would play a movie, our teacher would play the cast album of Assassins, literally. And so I sort of really learned first about musical theater through Stephen Sondheim. That was like he was kind of like the established traditional old guard when I was in high school. And so when I got to college, my education actually kind of went backwards, and I was like, oh, Rodgers and Hammerstein, what's this? This is kind of cool. And so it's funny, I started from the Sondheim place and sort of built out from there. And what was interesting is when I was in college, like I said, part of it was kind of looking back and discovering all the greats from the golden age. But it was also the moment that Audra McDonald's first album came out, which kind of introduced to me, and I think to the world in a sense, this newer generation of writers like Jason Robert Brown and Michael John Acusa and Adam Gettle. And so that was also really exciting to me because it sounded very different from the Sondheim world, which I had come from, and also the sort of more golden age world that I was opening myself up to. So there was a lot happening in my musical theater education when I was in college.
0: Do you find that a lot of younger theater goers don't really have that understanding that maybe musical theater begins at the year 2000 or 2010? And, you know, like you were saying, Rodgers and Hammerstein, Cole Porter, Irving Berlin, who are these? Did they write musicals?
1: Yeah, it's funny. I feel like there, in a certain way, there is a renaissance happening among the like youngest generation of people who are writing right now. I do a program every summer through the Johnny Mercer Foundation. They host a 10-day songwriting intensive for young songwriters. Young meaning sort of like high school, college, just graduated from college, that sort of window. And I've been fortunate enough to help lead this program for the past couple summers. And what's really interesting to me is when these writers who are mostly writing in a very contemporary kind of singer-songwriter pop idiom, their influences are starting to trace back to like the Gershwin kind of jazz golden age of musical theater, which is fascinating to me. I think I hadn't noticed that among the new generation of writers sort of, you know, 5-10 years ago. But for whatever reason, there seems to be this resurgence or this interest in looking back beyond the 2000s at what was happening musically. So that's sort of exciting to watch happen these days.
0: You said Sondheim was a big influence in high school because your English teacher kept playing cast albums. What are your musical influences? And you only have to mention a couple. You don't have to mention a dozen or so.
1: I think one of my biggest initial musical influences, which may come out of left field for some people, was Tori Amos, because I was a piano player, and Tori Amos happens to also be from Baltimore, where I grew up, so we went to the same music school. So she was always sort of like in the zeitgeist as a success story from the Peabody School of Music in Baltimore. But I remember the first time that I heard her, the first time I actually encountered her music was I was doing a summer program, a musical theater summer program in high school. And because I played piano, people would give me their sheet music to play through if they wanted to practice their songs. And one young woman was singing a Tori Amos song, or gave me a Tori Amos song to play through just to sing for fun. And I remember thinking, what is this? Like, it was piano, but it was cool. And so that sort of like opened the floodgates to Tori Amos and all the sort of piano-driven music that she was creating. And then I will say, when I did sort of get bitten by the writing bug, the Audra McDonald album that I mentioned, I think was a huge influence and a huge eye-opener. Like I said, the Jason R. Brown, Adam Gettle, Michael John Macusa crew, primarily, I think, because it struck me that they were writing such interesting characters and creating such interesting emotions through music in a way that felt very kind of freewheeling. Like, when I think of my exposure to Sondheim at such a young age, those songs are so brilliantly contained and crafted, and these like amazing containers for like really rich characters and expressive moments. And then I started hearing things like Adam Gettle, which feels like it just kind of sprawls and over the cup is overflowing, and these emotions are just spilling out in this very uncontained way, which I found exciting. And so I think that album was kind of a formative moment for me musically as well.
0: A lot of composers have trunk songs. You read about, like, a Julie Stein will pump out, I don't know, 30 songs, 40 songs for a show, and they use 15, but they're in the trunk. He was known for taking those songs and repurposing them, but I was reading that you don't really do that a lot, that you write and most of the songs end up being in the show, that your trunk is rather empty.
1: I wouldn't say it's empty. I have quite a few songs in the trunk. In fact, I have entire musicals in the trunk that fell apart for one reason or another. And it's not for lack of trying. I think it's a wonderful idea to excavate your trunk and see if you can give those songs life in a new project. But the thing I often find is that those songs that I've written that are in the trunk often feel so specific to the projects that they were written for that I have a hard time bridging them or using them without a huge overhaul, and essentially feels like a new song for any new project. Yeah, so it's not for lack of trying. But
0: Would you ever think about taking those songs and looking at the ones you really enjoy and saying, hey, let's put together a review, the trunk songs of Adam Guan or something like that?
1: I would definitely consider that. In fact, I've had a couple conversations about making potentially an album that's not a cast album, but kind of like an Adam Guan trunk song album or whatever you would call it. So yeah, there are definitely some songs in the trunk that I really like. And if I can find a way to get them out into the world, I would love
0: Well, why don't we hear two non-trunk songs?
1: it.
0: How's that for a transition? So two more songs from All the World's a Stage. Let's do The Show Must Go On and Mirrors. So can you talk about those two?
1: Yeah, so these two songs are from much later in the show than the first two we heard. The Show Must Go On is at a moment where this teacher, Ricky, I think I alluded earlier that the student, unbeknownst to Ricky, performs this monologue from Angels in America and gets into trouble and gets Ricky into trouble as well. And in the meantime, Ricky has learned more about this student and her home life and her relationship to her dad, who is very involved in an extremely conservative church in the town. And this young woman is sort of caught because she is recognizing feelings about her own queer identity that she's trying to figure out. And this teacher really wants to help her with that, but can't because he's not out at the school. And in fact, this incident with Angels in America has made it very apparent that if he were to be out at the school, it would endanger his job and his position in the town, and he would not be there to help the student at all. So he's trying to figure out the best way to help this student in the situation that he's in. And what he decides is he's going to go all in to try to help her win this scholarship competition so that she can win the scholarship and go to school outside of town. So The Show Must Go On, he is kind of juggling all of these forces in order to coach this student. He's convinced the principal that if the student will compete in the competition, not with Angels in America, but with a Shakespeare sonnet, that that would be acceptable. Meanwhile, the community that got really upset about this Angels in America thing is pressing the school and pressing the principal to start reviewing books in the library and sort of sifting through what they feel is appropriate for their students. Meanwhile, outside of the school, the teacher's boyfriend owns a bookstore and is sort of up in arms about what's going on and really wants to step in and do something. But the teacher obviously is like, no, like, let me do this my way. I'm in there. I'm going to work within the system to try to make things happen. So The Show Must Go On is literally and figuratively this dance that he's doing at the school and outside of the school in order to get this student the scholarship that he thinks she needs. Mirrors is a little bit after that. Through a twist of plot fate, the student discovers that the teacher, Ricky, has a relationship with this bookstore owner named Michael. So she shows up at the bookstore out of curiosity, realizes that her teacher has been lying to her, and feels really betrayed, and in the moment lashes out at Michael, the bookstore owner. And he, instead of responding with anger or lashing out in his own way, decides to respond with compassion because he sees what she's going through and the position that she's stuck in. And Mirrors is the song that he sings to her in that moment.
0: Let's hear the two songs from All the World's a Stage, The Show Must Go On, and Mirrors.
2: Tell you what, we rehearsed the sonnet for the competition, and I'll work with you on Angels in America on the side. There's that gleam in your eye.
3: There's no gleam.
2: You know how to put on a show.
3: A sonnet is not a show.
2: We've registered. We've rehearsed. You're gonna give up now? Let's go do the show. You just might win it.

0: say.
1: What?
0: The show must go on.
1: Okay, maybe.
0: Maybe! This is exciting.
2: This is horrifying.
0: What?
2: With community support, Principal James Shaw is proposing his United We Read initiative. One guess what all these books have in common?
0: Let me see.
2: Did you know about this?
0: No,
2: Is this because of that girl?
0: What? No, that's ancient history.
2: We need to do something.
0: Please do not involve yourself in petty high school politics.
2: Tell me this is in your students' best interest.
1: I said maybe I would do it. Maybe.
0: Michael, there's nothing in that school for you to worry about, okay?

0: copy of the sonnet.
1: Here's mine. Glossary's in the back so you know what the hell you're saying. Dee Dee, you said this would blow over. Now he wants to pull those books?
0: It's just a couple titles out of 100.
1: Huck Finn, Of Mice and Men.
2: Wandering Bark. Wandering Bark.
0: If books should bring us together, those books are pushing people apart. Wandering Bark, A Lost Ship.
1: Dee Dee.
0: Jimmy's being cautious. He'll protect your job.
1: It's not about that.
0: I know. It's about Samantha.
2: It is the star to every Wandering Bark.
0: She's competing. Don't mess that up.
1: Kids come first.
0: Yes, that's how I feel too.
2: Is this really how you feel about your girlfriend?
1: No comment.
0: It's research.
1: You're not playing me, you're playing you. All the answers are in the poem.
2: So

0: once more, then we'll move on to Angels in America, Operation Second Coming of Shakespeare.
1: Is it, okay, we're doing that?
0: It's just for us. Don't worry, I told them we're sticking to the sonnet.
2: Stick to the plan.
3: Stick it to those bigots.
1: Is that, like, lying?
0: It's not lying. It's acting.

0: it out even to the edge of doom. Edge of doom?
1: You split yourself into two. So which version is true?
0: Whoa, what's call me teach dinner? 555-1149 Michael. Michael.
1: Which version is true?
0: Michael.
2: Books on Main Deerfield. This is Michael. Hello.

0: Some days I don't want to be me.
1: Who else are you going to be, baby girl?
0: I'm snotting all over your books.
1: You snotted, you bought it.
0: This is too much. I shouldn't have come.
1: You came here looking for something, right?

0: Two songs from All the World's a Stage, The Show Must Go On, and Mirrors. And I'm assuming you can get the Cast album. It used to be at a store near you, but I don't know how people get their music, you know, streaming or this or that. But where music is being sold, you can get the Cast album. You mentioned Lynn Ahrens and Stephen Flaherty. They have been your mentors. Can you talk about that relationship you have with them?
1: Yeah, I met them for the first time. There used to be this wonderful organization called Musical Theater Works, which was dedicated mostly, I think, to developing new musicals, but also had an education wing where they would host different masterclasses with different writers. And one of the masterclasses that I took at Musical Theater Works was with Lynn and Stephen. And I remember I went up, I presented a couple songs, they gave some feedback, and then at the end of the evening, I was walking

0: encouragement, all the things that I feel like emerging writers need to be their best selves. And they have continued just to be wonderful mentors and champions, and dare I say, colleagues at this point. I mean, it's really been such a beautiful feeling to be welcomed into the great tradition of musical theater through their mentorship. And it's something that they speak about too, this tradition of mentors and mentees, and how they were in a very similar position where they did a masterclass presenting work and then were stopped in the aisle, and the person stopping them was Stephen Sondheim. So they're awesome. There are people who I will always reach out to with questions big and small about how to do things. In fact, I picked their brain actually as I was putting together this cast album, because it was my first time writing the book for something that was being recorded. One of the things I picked their brain about was, you know, how much dialogue should I include on the album? What's the most important thing to communicate just when you're listening to a show versus when you're seeing the whole thing on stage? They obviously just have so much wisdom to impart, and I'm really grateful to have them as mentors.
1: I'm looking at their resume, and so this was really a lot of their big shows had been done, especially Ragtime, which is receiving an incredible revival at Lincoln Center. So how was it when she grabbed your arm and, you know, you were in the class, but now to have that personal connection and to realize, oh, here's the person that co-wrote Ragtime, Once in This Island, A Man of No Importance, coming to you and singling you out?
0: I mean, I think more than anything, honestly, it's just this boost of confidence. It takes so much luck and hard work and sort of sheer pushing a boulder up a hill to find your way into being able to make a career writing musicals. And so I think one of the biggest things that that initial moment just gave me, because I was probably a year out of college when that happened, I was very much at the start of my writing career, even just writing period. And so it was really just encouraging that this person who was in many ways a legend in my mind and whose work had really impacted me, really made me feel all the feelings just watching the work. It was a huge encouragement boost that if I kept doing what I was doing, kept working at it, kept doing it, that maybe I had a shot of being able to share it.
1: You mentioned about talking with them on the cast album for Ordinary Days, and not all of your shows have been recorded. Is that something that you've tried to get all of them recorded, or just because of the economics of today's world, it just always wasn't possible?
0: Yeah, I think the economics have a lot to do with it, honestly. Cast albums are not cheap to make. So they really represent someone who is going to put a major investment into the future life of the show. Because I think the impact that cast albums have on the life of a show is huge, because it's the main way that people get to know these shows, especially ones like mine that have had relatively limited runs, the ones that have been in New York. The album is the way that someone, A, gets to know the show exists, and then gets a feel for what the show is about. There was one cast album that was a casualty to the pandemic, sadly. My show, Scotland, PA, which was done at the Roundabout right before the pandemic. We actually had a date booked in the recording studio, I think for March or April of 2020. And as you might imagine, that was not able to happen, and haven't been able to make it happen since.
1: Is that something you're still trying, or sort of on the back burner, that it might eventually come out?
0: I hope eventually we'll get to do it. We are working with a commercial producer on that show to try and give the show some more life. And we were able to do a beautiful production of it out in Minneapolis about a year and a half ago. And so we're waiting to see sort of what happens or doesn't happen with that producer before we lock it down with a cast album. A silver lining to missing out on the opportunity to record that Roundabout production was we were able to continue working on the show. And so by the time we did it in...
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Hello again, and welcome back to 8182, 8384, an hour of retro alternative music. I'm your host, Lee Gregory, and this show airs every Saturday night at 10 p.m. Eastern, with an encore rerun on Wednesday at 11 p.m. right after Smart Aleck's Requiem for Rock. I've been road tripping across the southern U.S. this week, so I thought some songs about places was a good way to start this off. One of the all-time great alternative bands, these are the Talking Heads from the album Fear of Music, and this is Cities. 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

And that was the Demics with their best-known single, New York City. Before that, The Clash was Safe European Home. The Go-Go's gave us This Town, and Talking Head started off with Cities. And now another pioneer of alternative music, this is The Damned, and this is 81, 82, 83, 84 on CKMS FM 102.7, Radio Waterloo.

So my road trip took me to Fort Myers, Florida, where I'm playing in a baseball tournament. And yesterday I went down to the beach for lunch, and for some reason that song kept playing in my head. That was Peaches by the Stranglers. Before that, we heard from Magazine, that was Shot by Both Sides, Public Image by Public Image Limited, Mary of the Fourth Form from Bob Geldof's Boomtown Rats, and Alone Again Or from The Damned. I saw this band at the old CNE Bandshell just after this album came out. This is King Crimson with Heartbeat. 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

Cabaret Voltaire with Sensoria. They played the Concert Hall in the old Masonic Temple in Toronto in May of 1985. It was a good show. It's one of the first really audio-visual kind of shows that I had ever seen. And I saw Moby decades later, and it reminded me of that show. Before that, Howard Jones with Things Can Only Get Better, One Can Only Hope. Two songs featuring Brian Ferry on vocals, Dance Away from Roxy Music's Manifesto, and Take Me to the River from Ferry's 1978 release, The Bride Stripped Bare. And last Saturday would have been this man's 75th birthday, an icon in every sense of the word. Baxter, this one's for you. I know how much you love this song. This is David Bowie with Life on Mars. Thanks for listening, and we'll see you next week.

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1: Hey there, Waterloo. 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Andrew, who? 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
4: Again, thank you for taking the time to sit down with me and do this interview. I do appreciate that.
5: Thanks for chatting.
4: Of course. Are you currently on tour still for this project?
5: I got home like a couple of days ago.
4: You just got home a couple of days ago, yeah?
5: Yeah.
4: Okay, word, yeah. How has the tour been? Because I know I was excited to come see the show in Vancouver, but it got canceled, unfortunately. That's what I heard.
5: Dude, I know. That was crazy. I've never had that happen. It was wound up being really good. Like, it was the first ever tour, like, that I've done as, like, a solo artist. And it was really sick. Like, the band I put together wound up really... I think we're doing some really interesting stuff in, like, ways that we're, like, playing the album.
4: Yeah.
5: Because it's, like, the first time it's, like, having to, like, reverse engineer something. You know, it's, like, I made all the record by myself, like, at my house here in this, like, little studio room. So it's, right. like, to, like, figure out how to do it with three other people was a really cool puzzle, and it wound up working, so.
4: There's a lot in that intro, and I just want to ask, like, right off the top, like, when you hear that intro, like, how does that make you feel? Are you one of the people who, like, you're able to articulate your vision quite clearly, or do you mainly let the music do most of the talking for you?
5: I guess, like, both. Like, I think that once it's, like, completed, the music kind of is beyond the realm of my you know, being able to explain anything, because it's like, hopefully it's like referential to, like, lived experiences and, like, emotions, and, like, that I think people hopefully will be able to recognize in their own life. So it's like, it's sort of at a certain point, it's like, take it and do with it what you will.
4: Facts. Yeah. That makes sense.
5: So, like, the collaboration of that between, like, listener and, like, me, I think is really important. But also, like, yeah, I mean, there was a lot of, like, greater themes that I was working at that, like, I think, you know, that, like, can be so academic sounding maybe or something like that. But it is really just, like, about, like, life and, like, human experience, and
4: I'm glad
5: to bottle up things.
4: Yeah, I'm glad you pointed that out, because you are touching on a wide range of topics, literally from the cosmic to the microcosmic and everything in between. But, like, do you think that has an idea of, you know, the life of a human and, like, how multifaceted we all are?
5: Yeah,
4: I think
5: also the goal of art, right, is, like, to, like, like, it's so easy, I think, more than ever, like, there's, like, this tendency to just, like, everything is kind of become, like, this binary, like, it's either, like, good or bad, or it's, like, everyone's just, like, hot takes, like, immediately without really appreciating, like, just how nuanced and, like, confusing the world is. And it's, like,
4: the
5: stuff that resonates with me the most is, like, the stuff that asks more questions, right? Like, I think when I was younger, I used to think that, like, making art was, like, you're supposed to, like, give the answer or something.
4: Mm-hmm. Yeah.
5: But it's really just, like, presenting the thing, like, with which it kind of hopefully inspires, like, someone, or, like, stuff that I really enjoy, like, interacting with. It's like, it, like, makes me question my own, like, beliefs or the way I'm, like, perspective.
4: Yeah, no, I'm totally with you on that. Like, I love a good, like, I mean, some of the people like to your point about when you're younger, like when I was in my early 20s, like just getting out of high school, like that's a weird, confusing time. And then you're like trying to figure out who you are. And then like the people that I was reading back then, like they allowed me to question so much of what I was led to believe when I was younger that like it just opened up like this floodgate that I was like, I'm questioning everything now, like everything that I was led to believe, everything that I'm like, oh, this is like a thing that I believe in my life, and I'm going to continue living like this for the rest of my life until I die. But it's like, you start reading some of these books and you're just like, bro, none of this is like, you know, based in reality. Like you have to really find a way to form your own beliefs, your own understandings of how life works, and like, you know, be willing to like do the trial and error to figure it out. Yeah. So I really like that you're touching on those topics in the music. Do you consider yourself like a pretty like spiritually endowed person, or are you just like figuring life out as it comes to you?
5: I'm definitely I think like empathetic.
4: Yeah, for sure.
5: I don't know, like spiritual is like such a loaded word, you know?
4: It is. I mean, not like you're not like doing like the woo woo like crystals and stuff, but I mean like I feel like, I mean, yeah, maybe spiritual is not the word, but like, you know, I like empathetic. I think that's a good like in between word. It encapsulates enough that you're like, you know what, you care for more than just yourself, and that's, I feel like that's a good place to start. Yeah.
5: Like I both like love humankind, and also that it drives me crazy. You know, it's like that.
4: That's like, bro, that's the duality of life, man. That's the duality of life. That's the duality of life, which I love. Okay. I want to touch on one thing about the project, the Sonics. I have Sonics in all caps because the Sonics in this project, I just want to give you your flowers now. I'm guessing it was like on your part, a like calculated move to start the album on an instrumental track, just because, at least for me, the way that I received it was you're starting off the project with the instrumental track, and like the listener's focus is mainly on the instrumentation of the project, how it's making me feel. I do want to say that it's a great sunset on a bus project. It's fantastic for that. But yeah, it immediately made me lock into the instrumentation from the first track, so I was locked into the Sonics of the project for the whole duration of the project. Yeah, if you don't mind just talking about the Sonics of this project.
5: Yeah, well, especially with that first song, it's like very much like trying to be like world building, like throughout the whole album. It was kind of like wrestling between making like something that like felt organic, like from like even a place of like folk music or something like that, but with like the modernity of like the digital age that we're in, and sort of trying to fuse these two things. And like even the first song, like being an instrumental thing, like I wanted it to kind of push back on like the people's like attention spans. Like I feel like the like logical or like the wisdom of the day would be like, you have to do something short and like immediately attention getting and like big and bombastic and like and get people's attention right away because people's attention is so short now.
4: Yeah.
5: But like the album as a whole is about more of like this mood and like, yeah, broad brushstrokes of these feelings and stuff like that. So like making this first song be this kind of thing that like makes you like slow down, like take a deep breath and like enter into the world that's kind of trying to push back and like build more patience into the whole thing.
4: For sure, yeah, I like that. And I want to touch on, because like we've touched on it a bit in this thing, but like the beauty of art and what it can do for us. But so you've experienced a lot since 2018, obviously the passing of your late mom and the piano that became the foundational, you could say the foundational core to this project. But if you don't mind just speaking a bit about how art and creation seems to always be like a welcoming medium, especially when life seems so turbulent.
5: Yeah, for sure. I mean, I think ever since I like discovered playing it and like maybe more specifically like writing songs, it's like become like the vehicle for me for sure to like process the external and my internal world, like very much in the way of like a writing in a journal is or something like that.
4: Yeah.
5: And the thing with the piano was just like this new instrument to me, but also this thing that had been in like my family home forever. And it was a really like nice, comforting kind of way to like include my mom in some like way of my life now. You know, it's like this weird conduit to her life and memory and stuff like that. So it was kind of like, I usually am like writing in the morning too, and it's like a very quiet time before like all of the other like demands kind of rush into the head. So it's like a nice quiet time of being like sitting and being in touch with your feelings and trying to be present.
4: Yeah I like that. That makes sense. I like that. Okay, so I want to talk about also the writing process. So I know for Dead, for those who aren't aware, you're in a band called Dead, great band. I saw you guys at the Rickshaw. I think it was at the Rickshaw when you guys came to Vancouver. Yeah. And also, I just want to say, what's up with the visuals? The visuals you guys had for the poetry tour, do you know?
5: Was it the dogs?
4: Maybe it was the dogs. It was like the weird pink goop or whatever. It was like, what is that?
5: they're dogs. There's this like animation artist from the French Alps.
4: Yeah.
5: And I asked him to, he was kind of doing these warpy things, and I asked him if he could do some like a backdrop for us for our tour, and that's what he cooked up.
4: Yeah, it was like the whole time I'm like looking at it, I'm just like, bro, I'm so entranced by this. I'm like, it's dope. Yeah. It was dope.
5: I love like this kind of thing because like where it's like just a short loop where it's like you can kind of like choose to watch it, but it's also like doesn't demand too much of your attention.
4: It's
5: not like watching a TV show behind you or something like that where you kind of forget why you're even in the room.
4: Right. Yeah. No, I like that. Yeah. It was good. So it's like whenever I would look up at the visual, it'd be like this entrancing thing. And I'm like, all right, there's a band. And it was cool. I like it. But yeah, I want to talk about the collaborative process, because I guess when you're in Dead, you guys are doing collaborative writing. Yeah. I'm guessing it's how you're doing it. Yeah. So like when you're making music for Accessory, do you have someone to bounce ideas off of when it comes to writing, or are you fully trusting yourself with that process?
5: Fully trusting myself, which is kind of like a whole other like journey of, self-confidence and stuff like that. Just because you have to really like be certain that the thing you're doing is like good. And the first time I really shared it with anyone was when I sent it, I mixed the project with my friend Ziad, who I've done some of the Dead stuff with too.
4: Yeah.
5: And that was the first time anyone heard it.
4: Crazy.
5: It'd be kind of a little bit of a nail biter. Just like even the fact of like perspective, because I was working on it for months. So it was like the only thing I was doing, and I was like really in my own world on this like micro level of attention to detail. And then once you kind of like show it to someone else, you're forced to like, you're just like, maybe it's just like the way people are, where you're like sensitive to other people.
4: No, of course. Yeah.
5: And so then I hear it exactly like as if it's someone with new ears on it. Like,
4: yeah, no,
5: it reveals any potential weakness for sure. Cause you're like, oh, crap.
4: When you're playing it for someone else. Yeah. But I feel like that's also like, that's just art and creation. Like the first person that you show it to, you're like hoping that they're not, maybe you're hoping that they're not super critical of it, because you're like, I worked on it this hard. I was like locked in for this amount of time. And then you're like hoping that they just have like some sort of like positive criticism or something to say about it. To like, I guess in a way, like, continue to put the battery in your back. You don't want them to be like, damn, that was fucking shit. Like, you want them to, like, you'll take that?
5: If someone was giving me the real,
4: facts. That's actually true. Give me the real.
5: I'm tough. I can take it.
4: Okay, sick. I wanted to get going off on the writing portion of it, but like, there's some dope lines, and maybe it's part in why the last Dead project was called Poetry. But there's that line, "Blessings fall like perfume." Dope line, dude. Thanks. I heard that, and I'm like, I really love, like, it stood out to me immediately. Like, I heard it, and I'm just like, this is a fucking beautiful line. And like, whenever I'm in my little creative mode, I'm always like, whatever, I'm using words as, manifestation. So I'm always something, blessings are falling in some way, whatever, blah, blah. But like, I heard blessings fall like perfume, and I'm just like, it immediately created this like beautiful visual of like someone spraying perfume in the air, and you see how the way that it falls. Like, bro, you fucking killed that. You killed that.
5: Oh, thanks so much.
4: You killed that. I think it was such a beautiful fucking line. And like, yeah, if you don't mind, just like, I want to talk about like your songwriting process, because I feel like lines like that, and like there's more on the project too, but like, what's that process like? Are you going in like intentionally wanting to create these emotions? Like, how's your writing process like?
5: Yeah, I mean, especially like, it's actually like exactly with the dead poetry and on, like, I don't know if it's like just, I don't know exactly what the like current was that like brought me to like caring a lot more about the words, but like I started listening to it a lot more. And other, I used to be like, the vocal was just another instrument, like when I was also younger, and I've definitely developed more as like a person where like the importance of the words is like pretty high on the list for me now.
4: Yeah.
5: And like, I also think about it, like, I'm like writing this song and it's like, I'm going to have to like sing every single one of these words for the rest of my life. So like, I want them to be like something that I'm like going to be proud to be like doing theoretically forever, you know? And I think like, there's like, little lines like that are like almost like these incantations or something that can conjure a world. And so I'm definitely trying to like create images and references that, like we were kind of saying earlier, like let people kind of like fill in the blanks. Like, I'd rather like write around the subject rather than just like saying it super plainly, just because some things are just like too big to limit by like a word or a sentence or something like that. So I'd rather like create the environment with which it's happening.
4: Yeah, no, that makes sense. There's a saying where it's like, you have to bring them to the water, but they have to ultimately drink themselves. You can't make them drink the water. You bring them to the well, but they have to drink the water themselves. Yeah. So that's exactly what that is. Yeah. Bring them. Yeah. So you bring them in the environment, you bring them in the space, and then you allow them to form their own sort of like, you know, meanings. And, you know, then it resonates and connects with the listener more than, yeah, to your point, just being like, this is blessings fall on me. Like, I don't know, like whatever. It's like, yeah.
5: Exactly. It just like winds up making it like cheaper or something.
4: Yeah. No, for sure. Yeah.
5: And like there's that. Also like, I think singing is really cool because you can take some kind of like line that like when you have the lyric written out, it can seem pretty mundane, but there's so much power with the way that you just like inflect and deliver a word can really mean a lot. So like this project especially is like really about this, like the combination of like where words meet, like kind of the delivery behind it.
4: Yeah, for sure. Yeah, I'm big on like, I mean, people say it all the time. It's like, oh, it wasn't what you said, it was how you said it. But like, yeah, it does bold really well in music as well. And like, I find maybe in the probably like the past year and a half, I've been big on people's vocal tone, where I'm like listening to someone and being like I love this song mainly for the vocal tone, and then I fall in love with everything else afterwards. But it's like immediately like, yeah, the vocal tone, or like the way that they decided to cut this word short instead of like elongating it, and like, you know, like taking the word on a run or something. It's like, yeah, it's been big probably in the last like year and a half, where I've been like, I think maybe because I've been doing the countdown show, because I'm listening to a lot more music in like 2 hours in a short amount of time. So I'm like finding these little things and songs to pick out immediately that are like, you know, really like arresting in a way. So
5: totally. Like, there's also like something to be said about just like, there's like certain, I'm always like chasing this idea of like a melody that's like just like, it's like fun and like playful. Like the way that it works is playful. And like, like I love Earl Sweatshirt, and I think he's a big inspiration on me of like, also like in conjuring images, I think it's like, you know, maybe the indie rock sphere is like catching up to the rap world in that, but they're like, they have room to catch up, is what I mean. Like, because it's like, there's so much like more fun to be had, and also like how you can associate things and like just wordplay and like phrasing is super important and inspiring to me.
4: It is sick, yeah. Shout out to Earl. That new project with Mike is really dope too.
5: Surf Gang.
4: The Surf Gang.
5: I mean, Earl and Mike are both guys that I'm like, they really get it.
4: Yeah, they get it. They get it. Okay, I want to go back a little bit. I want to know how you got your start in the music industry, because I read somewhere that you were running sound for clubs and warehouses in Chicago. Were you always, was music like always the thing? Were you always doing music? How did you go to school for sound? How did that work out?
5: I just like met a guy and he kind of taught me how to do it at like a club in Chicago. he honestly like really steered my life in better, because I was thinking about maybe trying to go to school for it or something, and he was just like, I just met him that day and he was like, don't go to school for this, he's like, I'll just teach you. And so then that's what I did. And it really worked out. So kind of like after learning how to do that, like I was doing sound before I was like playing music like out in the world. And then when I started doing that, I really fell in with like the DIY community here. And at the time there was like so many warehouses and basement spots and storefronts that everyone was throwing like just shows all over the place. And
4: sick.
5: Especially at this kind of one place that was my home base called the Animal Kingdom. Just cause like I knew how to like stop the feedback from happening. I kind of became the de facto sound person. Anytime I was at a show, I would always be like, trying to like get my way past the like crowd, because it'd be like a basement, like ceiling 6 feet high, like everyone.
4: Oh, word! Yeah, yeah, yeah. You know, like,
5: I gotta get over there. Gotta like go touch the knob. Bro.
4: That's funny. Is the is that venue still there?
5: No. It was just a basement of the house.
4: Word.
5: Torn down.
4: Oh, it's basement of a house. Okay, word. Yeah, that's okay. Yeah.
5: Yeah.
4: The Animal Kingdom. You know what? Shout out to. I went to a show one time. It was a demolition party, which I think everyone should experience once in their life.
5: Yeah.
4: Like, you should, like, it was, just, yeah, someone's house, and, like, bands are playing, like, hardcore punk, and there's, like, people with sledgehammers as the band's playing. Like, it's, I don't know, something about a show in someone's basement that just, it's sick. That's all I got to say. Like, bro. You got to experience a show in some dude's basement.
5: I think more than ever, it's like, it's the time to like go to the place that's not like being run by a giant corporation.
4: Facts. That's facts. Especially in this day and age. And then you touched on it too, like the attention span of people and like the hyper like internization, if that's even a word, of just how fast we're moving with the speed of the internet, and how people are being like, you know, like ever so consumed by being online. And they're like, yeah, there's a loss of like tangible like experiences. So yeah, go to the lesser known venue and see someone that you probably don't know.
5: For sure. And one of the really cool things about this tour that we just wrapped up was like, we did like the whole country in a couple of days in Canada.
4: Mm-hmm.
5: And I basically been like touring since 2013. And like I started out kind of in the underground circuit, where it was like mostly places like basements and
4: warehouses
5: and
4: stuff like
5: across the, you know, North America. And like on this tour, it was like I was seeing so many friends that at this point I've had for like 13 years that I've made from those communities, like and we like still have enduring relationships, which is pretty amazing.
4: That's it. Community, it's an important thing. Okay, I want to close off the interview with three sort of music-related but not so music-related questions. The first one actually is, I need three songs from you for someone who's never heard either Accessory or Dead. You can do both, or you can add Dead's music and Accessory, but three songs for someone who's never heard your music.
5: The sampler pack.
4: You have a sampler pack?
5: Well, I guess that's what you're asking.
4: Yeah. Okay, yes. Yeah. I thought you were just like, you know what? No, just go listen to the sampler pack. Yeah, no.
5: Yeah, no, just go to my playlist. I think we can just hit them with three accessory tracks. We'll do Calcium. This Is Not Your Life.
4: Mm-hmm.
5: And Sunshine.
4: There you go.
5: It's pretty crazy because I just, like, coming off of the tour, I'm, like, so used to these, like, live versions that we've been playing it. And I would say maybe Blood. But that's like been my favorite one. That one and This Is Not Your Life have been my favorite to play live. Like, it's just has become this whole other creature.
4: Are you the type of artist that likes to slightly change the arrangement of stuff for the live versions?
5: Yeah, I think so.
4: Yeah.
5: Just because it's like they're two different things, you know? And like stuff that works on records just doesn't always like translate. And like I'm out there trying to like make something that's like engaging, and it's really like I have like a whole little set design that I've been like touring with, and it's like supposed to be really kind of intentional, and so it's like what is just going to be the most like kind of pull you into the world's arrangements of things.
4: Makes sense. I like that. Yeah, because to your point, there's a book I was reading. It's called Music in the Mind by Anthony Storr, and he talks about that too. It's like the difference between the recording of something and the live version. Like the recording, it's very like it's very personal, because for the most part, listening to music is a very like, you know, individual experience, unless you're listening in a big group of people. But like you have headphones on, it's you and the music, and you create this sort of relationship with the song, with the recording. But then when you go to the live show, you're in a space where you can no longer be an individual, because you're in a space of like upwards from 100 to like 20,000 people in a space where it's like, it no longer becomes a very individual thing. It becomes like this like groupthink type of thing. So it's like when you're changing the arrangement of a song, it's like people have probably listened to the record 1,000 times, but now are getting a whole new experience seeing it live. So yeah, it's a really good, it's a really good point.
5: With other people, and also volume, it has so much to do with it. Like you're never like cranking your record like as loud as it's going to be at the show, you know?
4: Facts. I mean, I feel like a lot more people would be walking around with hearing aids if everyone was listening to records at
5: full volume. Maybe we are going that way.
4: I don't know. What are you listening to personally right now? Do you have anything that you're listening to that you're excited about besides your own music?
5: I haven't been listening to my own music. That would be crazy. But let me look, because I've kind of been on a lot of stuff, but my...
4: of course, take your time.
5: I've actually been listening to this guy, Lucky, recently. Do you know him?
4: Yeah, Lucky. Yeah, I know Lucky. Yeah, my brother loves Lucky. Yeah, so I know.
5: Really?
4: Yeah, my brother loves Lucky, yeah.
5: I've been on Lucky, I've been on The Drin, and I've been actually going back to Frank Ocean's Blonde, actually.
4: Dude, I don't know if it's because of the Frank sightings in Tokyo, but I was like thinking I wanted to go back to listen to that project too, because I'm like, I don't know, dude. Frank is an enigma, man. Like he knows what the fuck he's doing, but like, I think that project is easily one of the best albums of the decade.
5: I mean it's such a slammer. That's definitely like a very inspiring record to listen to. And also like, I think he does a really great job also of the, like these lyrics that are really personal and specific, but speak to something larger. And it's like, it's a great North Star to like aim for also.
4: I love that. Speaking of the lyrics, and I really like, I'm a big fan of the way that Phoebe Bridgers writes. So going back to the lyrics thing, she's very good at doing that exact same thing.
5: I'll have to check. I actually haven't spent much time with her stuff. I'll have to dig it.
4: Check it out. I would, I really like, I mean, Punisher is obviously the big one that really just like shot her into stardom, but Stranger in the Alps was like the first one. I mean, it's a term now that people don't like using, but when I was in my sad boy era, Stranger in the Alps, like I think I made a tweet about it, and I was like, Phoebe Bridgers carved a little home into my heart and just like sat in there. And like, that's how I described listening to the project. So like, it was really like, yeah. So Stranger in the Alps is a good place.
5: All right, that's one I'll put on.
4: Yeah, there you go. Okay. Is there a book, a song, or a movie that has made a big impact on your life?
5: Let's see. I mean, I love movies so much. Maybe I'll just say a director, because he's easier, but Wong Kar-wai, I think, is, like, super amazing. I just watched his first movie the other night for the first time, but I've seen pretty much most of his stuff other than that. I was like, there's another one I haven't seen. And, like, Wong Kar-wai. I just, like, love his, sense of like the like all these characters that have like all of this like longing and like things that they, people are like kind of trapped in these different, they're just like trapped in the like the routines of their life or like circumstances of their life, and like it's just such a relatable, whimsical and like sexual world that he makes, and it's just like it leaves a very large impression on me.
4: Oh yeah. Yeah, no, I don't think I've seen every one, but I think, and also just like visually, there's yeah, just exactly. something about the films that are like extremely beautiful. So, okay.
5: He really has a voice, and I'm like, in my own work, I'm like trying to like demonstrate something that is like my unique voice, you know, and like I find I gravitate a lot to different writers and musicians and stuff who like, I feel like I'm like, oh, no one sounds like that.
4: Yeah. Well, Jason, if it's any... If it means anything, it's working. You're doing it. Okay. I appreciate your time, Jason. Thank you for sitting down with me and doing this interview.
5: Yeah, thanks.
4: Accessory, the album is Dust, out now everywhere. Be sure to go check it out on all streaming platforms. Are we going to get more glitchy music videos? Or?
5: Yeah, I think I might make one more this summer. Just to... yeah. I just can't get enough of this stuff.
4: I love that. All right, man. Appreciate your time, bro. Thank you so much.
5: Yeah, thanks. Great talking to you.
4: Take care. Peace.
5: Peace.

0: grade 10 social studies teacher had this thing where every Wednesday she would wear a university sweater. And it was like her thing. So then I sort of like adopted that later. I'd go thrifting for like university sweaters. And then I was like, I kind of need my own thing. As much as I want to like pay homage to her, like I need my own thing. So because my name is Steven, I'm collecting a bunch of like Steven shirts. So I'm like, yeah. So it's literally just, it's Steve Carell. Yeah.
1: Dude, that's great. That's really, really good. I love that. That's sick. Yeah.
0: So we're collecting the Steve shirts. Okay, we're gonna hit this intro here. No, you're good. You're good. I was gonna ask, how's your health, dude?
1: Oh, dude, it's coming back. Yeah, no, laryngitis really does a number on you. I'm doing better. I'm feeling a little better. I'm still not like fully back, which is crazy because it's been like 3 weeks now.
0: Yeah,
1: we're on the mend, as they say.
0: On the mend. Okay, here we go. Hey, it's DJ Darko for the world's greatest musical countdown show, Earshot 20. And on today's episode, we have a special interview with French-Korean singer, songwriter, and producer, Spilltap, real name, Claire Shisha, now based in Los Angeles, unveils Angie, a 12-track album brimming with energy, creativity, and refined musicality. Angie is also out now, in case you want to go listen to that as well. The deluxe version. As showcased in her recent singles, the album dives into the many facets of her influences, shifting from the heavy bass lines and pitched vocals of Pink Lemonade to the grunge distortion of Des Guerres and the euphoric guitar solos on the title track, Angie. Angie unfolds as a lush, deep, and often unexpected sonic world that is uniquely hers. This is Spilltap in full command of her craft, free to let the music take her wherever it wants. All we have to do is listen. And we have been listening, Claire. We have been listening.
1: Yeah.
0: Right off the top of this interview, I do want to say two things. The algorithm did what it needed to do, but I also blame the algorithm for the reason why I didn't like, follow, comment, subscribe on this post. But back last year, like February, okay, I saw the video of you're playing the guitar and then your homie's like, yo, I think there's something rattling in there.
1: Oh yeah.
0: And you go outside and like, so I saw that and I was like, yo, this is sick. I was like, sick, sick, sick. And then I'm like, scroll. And then I'm like, scroll. But then I thank the universe for full circle. Now here we are. And Angie is out. So it did work. It was, you know, subconscious. It got planted in the subconscious. And now we're back.
1: I love that. I mean, they say that it says that it takes somebody 7 times of seeing an ad for them to actually take notice of it. So I'm happy with 2 times, you know what I mean?
0: Like,
1: I'll take twice.
0: Those are good numbers.
1: Yeah, the stats are looking good.
0: I love that. Okay, I just want to take it back to the beginning. As someone who gets called a genre bender, as someone who loves Avatar: The Last Airbender, this whole interview, you're going to be called a genre bender, okay? Your genre bender. Do you attribute that to the upbringing that you had? Because like I read somewhere that you were like running around your parents' sound studio. I feel like if you're running around your parents' sound studio and they're both playing music at which I would consider a high level, because I don't play anything, so anything above that is a high level. Do you think that has to do with the way that you create today, because you were exposed so early to a myriad of different sounds?
1: Yeah, I mean, I think they're diverse. I think culture is, like, my mom grew up in South Korea and she has always been a big stan of classical music and almost like only classical music, and my dad was a big jazz guy and played like the sax and the flute and stuff. So then I grew up in California listening to like Radio Disney and like pop music. So I feel like just the convergence of all those kinds of sounds like probably had a lot to do with it. And I think also I'm just someone that gets bored really easily. And I'm always in search of something exciting that makes me feel excited, because it's like the same thing with playing live. It's like, I think the energy of the room is just as important as like the notes you're playing. Like if you're having a really good time on stage, that energy translates into the audience and makes for a great show. and performance. And I feel the same way about making music. Like, if I'm not really stoked on what I'm making, like, no one's going to be stoked on what I'm making. So right. I'm always kind of searching for whatever makes me feel really excited about making music.
0: I love that. Yeah. And speaking of listening to your own music and making music, I read somewhere that you only listen to the first 90 seconds of songs. What's up with that?
1: Okay. I stopped doing that. I literally, no, dude, when I was in college, this was like, probably, I said that when I was like 22, which is such a 22-year-old thing for me to say,
0: There's just so much music.
1: So much music, and also I think living in New York, like, the city is so overstimulating, and I think, like, I have, like, it's just kind of like a tangent, but I think it does tie back, okay. But I used to think I was going deaf when I was in high school.
0: Yeah.
1: Because I would be in a crowd of people and like a friend would call my name, like from not that far away and be like, Claire. And like, I wouldn't like hear them. So I actually was like, oh, I think I am going a little bit deaf. So I went to go see an audiologist or something.
0: Yeah.
1: And they tested my ears and they're like, you have perfect hearing. We think that you like potentially have like a concentration thing. So it's like, if I'm taking in a lot of information in like a room or whatever, like I fucking cannot lock in on anything. And so I think living in New York, it's so overstimulating all the time that I'm like, like if I'm walking down the street, I have to be just like next song, or else it's just wild. Like I can't walk in on the music. So I think that's maybe what it was. But I feel like now I try and listen to music all the way through. I'm back on listening to albums. I was really not an album girl like 3 years ago, and I'm back on albums now.
0: Yeah, why do you think that is? Because I know a lot of people in my own life who are not albums. Like they're like singles, make a playlist. Like I know a lot of my friends do like the monthly thing where it's like these are their favorite songs for the month, and then they do that. But it's all playlists, it's all singles. But as an album listener, like why do you think that is? Was it just like fast times? So you're just like, oh, I got to find the next best song.
1: Yeah, I think I realized. I think it took me a while to understand the beauty and understanding an artist's arc and like. Yeah. And like not just tapping in for one song. Like I think like I really got into listening. Like I listened to like I picked a Radiohead album for each week and just listened to that album. And I just did that for a month. And I think I realized like I have such a better understanding of their trajectory and their choices and such an insight into what they believe in musically. And I think that you just can't get that if you're listening to like one song. And I think in an era of like snippets and singles and like one hit wonders, like I just feel the need to not play into that and to actually just do the opposite and support projects as a whole. And I just want to be a part of, respecting like an artist's whole world versus just like tapping in for one thing and then tapping out. So, for sure.
0: That makes sense. Yeah, I will say it. Also, usually the best song on the album is like track 7. It's never it's never like it's never the lead single. Like it's never like it's always like some weird deep cut that you for end up falling in love with. Okay, staying on the topic of albums. You mentioned Bon Iver in some interview that you were doing. What's your favorite Bon Iver album? If you have to pick
1: 22 one. Million.
0: Yo, dude.
1: Yeah. I mean that album is unbelievable, and that album was so seminal during the time that I was starting to make music. I just think that album is so one of a kind.
0: I think I play it. It's like a ritual for me. I have to play it every fall. Like every fall comes around, and it's like the first album that it is in heavy rotation for me. So
1: 100%. That is such a fun album. Shout out to Justin Verson.
0: Shout out to Justin, if you're listening. J-Dog, JV, you know.
1: Yeah, JV.
0: Or Bon Iver, as some people call him.
1: Mm-hmm.
0: Okay, I want to get into sort of the beginning of your music career, because I feel like there's this through line from you leaving, was it Arista was the label?
1: Arista,
0: Arista, yeah. So, but there's like this through line that I'm sensing when I was like doing my research, that you have this sort of like a good compass when it comes to following your intuition on like the things that you want to make, how you're feeling when you're making music. I'm just wondering if you could like expand on that and like how you got from that label to where you are now on Because Music, which I think is arguably one of the best labels. Just the roster that Because Music has is actually,
1: No,
0: it's
1: it's
0: actually
1: amazing.
0: quite crazy. But yeah, if you just don't mind just highlighting the importance of intuition throughout that time.
1: Yeah, absolutely. Yeah, I think that I, yeah, I so I went to school for music business, and so part of the degree is that you have to do a lot of internships, and so I did quite a few internships in specifically A&R, which is artists and repertoire, and within a label set. I'm just like, in case people don't know this, but yeah, like in a label setting, A&R, those are the people that scout artists sign. So the gig essentially was a lot, just going to a lot of shows. Like you just go to 1 million shows a week, and you're sifting through like every playlist, every blog. You're sifting through like smaller, like B market cities, and what shows have sold out in those cities. Like it's just like a lot of like, yeah, research, but also listening to music. It's a lot of listening to music, and I think that was really, really a big part of the, yeah, a big like that was like, what's it like, foundational to me starting to make music, is that I was just listening to a ton of music, and I was like, well, what am I going to make that's additive to this? Like I don't want to make more of what's already out there. I want to make something that if it were to come on shuffle, you would stop and you would listen and be like, oh, this is different. So that has always been really foundational to this project, to Spilltab specifically. And I totally forgot the question you asked me and how I was going to tie it
0: It's
1: back to it,
0: okay.
1: but what was the question? Oh
0: Intuition is the key. It's
1: yeah.
0: okay.
1: So I think intuitively, like I think I'm guided by that, and I think for me, my intuition works faster in terms of what I don't like. Like if I'm in a session and we're just like testing out melodies, it's easier for me to be like, I know I don't like that, than for me to be like, I know exactly what I want to go here. Like I think I'm like 10% of the time, I'm like, this is what needs to be here, and I know for sure. And 90% of the time, it's just like weeding out the shit that I just know intuitively I don't like. And I think being signed to a major label, I'm so grateful for the opportunities that they gave me, because they gave me a budget to pay the people I'd been working with. They gave me a budget to be able to pay my friends that ended up making a lot of videos for the music. And I think it didn't work out, but that's okay. Like I think some things are for a season, and they're not meant to be forever. And I think being with this label has made a lot of sense for a debut album. I'm really glad I took my time, because I think releasing a debut album with a team that doesn't understand the music, like there is just like nothing worse than doing that. So I'm really, really glad that I'm with a team that supports weird shit and that has a history of supporting, you know, weird music. They have great taste, and so I feel very lucky and also very like, yeah, just like really stoked that they enjoyed the album. And the album was almost done when they signed it, so they loved it for what it was, and I couldn't ask for anything else than that. So yeah, I'm really, really lucky, and I'm stoked to, yeah, do more with them and just see where the wind takes me. Yeah.
0: I love that. I love that. For those who aren't aware, like I'm just gonna read some of the artists on here. We got Bambi, who I love. We got shout out to Amadou and Mariam. Shout out to them because they've been making bangers. Some people just don't
1: They
0: know.
1: do. They do.
0: Christina and the Queens, who I had like first year of COVID is when I found them. I was listening to Ici Musique, the French station for CBC, where first of all the French know pop music. There's something about French people.
1: Bro, I know.
0: So y'all know French. Y'all know pop music. Sorry, y'all know pop
1: Yeah,
0: music.
1: no,
0: But Christine,
1: y'all do speak French.
0: y'all
1: I'll give you that.
0: y'all be speaking that French. Y'all be speaking that French.
1: Never stop.
0: But yeah, Christina and the Queens, like when I found their music, immediately fell in love. Shout out to Diplo. I mean, controversial maybe a little bit, but shout out to Diplo. Who else do we have? Django Django, Earth Eater, Jesse, who it's spelled Jeshy, but that dude is amazing. Georgia Smith. Yeah. Okay, first of all, who is there? Is there like a collab that do y'all work together in Because Music? Like, what's going on here? Are y'all ever in the studio together? It's
1: interesting because they're like a massive presence in Europe.
0: Yeah.
1: And so they'll do like collaborative deals with other labels. Like, if you know, it's like if you have a big American artist, like they'll be signed to a label in America, but then Because will handle like international and like.
0: Right.
1: So it's like some of these artists are like 100% Because Music artists, and some of these artists are like half with like another label, and they kind of work on their stuff in France or internationally. But
0: yeah,
1: I mean, I know they do like OK Lou, they do Parcels is like one of their full time artists.
0: Yeah.
1: They famously I feel like I'm talking out of my ass. Is it Daft Punk? I think they were the ones to like.
0: I mean, they got Moby on here, so I mean.
1: Yeah, like they just they like might. Have, and the guy who runs the label is like always. He's the guy who like started the label. You know, he's just like always been there, and he's such a believer in music, and he's like a really singular guy. So, yeah, they're crazy, and I feel really lucky to just be like amongst that class. And doing my little thing over here
0: in your little corner of the world. We love that.
1: Yeah,
0: love that.
1: Exactly. Yeah.
0: I'm looking out for the OK Lou Spill Tap collab. I don't know when that's coming, but
1: one day. I'm such a big fan of OK Lou, and yeah, she's so like uncompromising in what she wants to do, and I find that so inspiring.
0: Okay. Are you sipping on matcha right now?
1: My boyfriend got me matcha. He's the best. What can I say?
0: Shout out to the man's.
1: Yeah, shout out to Dan.
0: Okay, speaking of Dan, Danny Brown. This great, perfect segue. Good job, Steven.
1: kill that, Steven. You kill that.
0: Danny Brown, you're on the Danny Brown show. I love that you didn't correct him when instead of saying "asi," he said "asi."

0: time. So I found Billie Eilish's like vegan spots on Google Maps. So I don't know if you like partner with Google Maps or whatever, but it's like on my Google Maps now. Whenever I'm in New York, there's just a bunch of blue hearts everywhere in different locations. And those are all like
1: Sick.
0: vegan spots at Billie Eilish. So I want to know, do you have a few spots in LA that would be like Spill Tabs go-to spots if we had to make a collab with Google Maps?
1: Ooh, I love this question. This is a good question, Steven. Let's
0: Thank you.
1: Oh, dude, yeah. I mean, I, listen, I don't support a lot of these big tech companies in ethos and in execution, but do I use Google Maps pretty religiously? Like, yeah, I fucking love Google Maps. I find it really nice when people visit LA for me to just whip open maps and be like, oh, like here are three restaurants right next to where you're staying. So my Google Maps is just like riddled with different emojis everywhere. Let me think, what are some staples? I think I would really recommend there's a sushi place in Silver Lake called Kombu Sushi. It's like a dog-friendly sushi place, which I find really
0: Love
1: sweet.
0: that. Love that.
1: There's K-Town has a lot of really incredible K-barbecue. We've got, which one's this one? I think I saved one recently that I was like, I gotta go to this place. Oh, it's called Segwan by Yellow Cow K Barbecue. And they do this, they have a Korean dish that I'm a big fan of called Naengmyeon, which is an icy broth. So it's like buckwheat noodles served in like a broth that has ice cubes in it. So it's like a cold, you eat it on like a hot summer day. And it takes like 48 hours to make this broth, and it's like this perfect balance of sweet and savory and like a bit of kick of vinegar and then a little bit of mustard, and it's so refreshing, and it comes served with like thin slices of beef. So that would be on there. I'd probably recommend Lodge Room. I don't know, I just played a show there and they have a great restaurant called Checker Hall next door. There's a place called, I mean, Villa's Tacos is like blown up since Bad Bunny's Super Bowl show, but I mean, Villa's Tacos is like for real making incredible food. They make great tacos, so Villa's Tacos would be on there. And maybe a farmer's market, like the Atwater Farmer's Market would be on there too.
0: Shout out to
1: Yeah.
0: the local guys.
1: Exactly.
0: Shout out to the local guys. Okay, sick.
1: Exactly.
0: Well, hey, Google, if you're listening, which you probably are, you heard
1: Yeah,
0: her.
1: you heard her. She hates what you're up to.
0: So but cut the check for
1: Got the check. It's so real, honestly.
0: the
1: So real, so real.
0: Yeah, I hate everything that you're doing, but you're putting money in my pocket, so
1: And that's
0: yeah.
1: on real trickle down economics.
0: Facts.
1: That's what we
0: Facts.
1: want to see.
0: Exactly. Okay, I want to go back to the Daddy Brown show because y'all were talking about that conspiracy theory about the clone.
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0: This week's episode of Earshot 20 contains profanity, and this is your disclaimer. Okay, I want to go
1: Good.
0: back to the Daddy Brown show because y'all were talking about that conspiracy theory about the clone, but you didn't answer the question. So I want to know what would you do
1: Wait, sorry,
0: with your
1: which
0: clone?
1: about the who?
0: The Daddy Brown show. Y'all were talking about conspiracy theories, and I think someone asked a question about clones. And then Danny said that he would
1: Oh.
0: have his clone go do like all the shit that he couldn't do, so pretty much crime. So I want to know,
1: Right.
0: I want to know, like, what would you do with your clone if you had a clone for a day?
1: What would I do with my clone? To be honest, I would just hang out with myself. I think I would, well, you know what? Here's, oh, dude, actually, this would fucking rock. I think like because we would think the same. Mm-hmm. Also, if this is a clone where it's like you have to raise them from a kid, so it's

0: like the nature nurture thing. I'm gonna assume this is a clone where it's like I've just copy pasted myself directly. I would do a bunch of like menial tasks. Like I would go like wash my like, hand wash my car with my clone because then we could just like silently pass each other like the tools and stuff. I'd do a lot of crap. I'd like build some more soundboards with my clone because then we would just be on the same page. And I'd maybe even like put us up as like a TaskRabbit duo and just like build IKEA furniture for other people. I think it'd be really fun to do like tasks and be like, man, we're locked in, bro. Like we're so
1: We're such a
0: locked.
1: team. We're such a team.
0: We're such a team. Yeah, that's what I would do with my
1: I love
0: clone.
1: that. That's awesome. Speaking of task and woodworking, are you still dabbling in woodwork? Because you're saying that you were making the sound panels.
0: I actually just like 4 days ago moved into a new spot with my apartment.
1: Okay,
0: So
1: sick, sick, sick.
0: I have to actually probably build more sound panels. So I'll do some of that. I also really want to build there's this really sick, I saw this on Pinterest, but there's like a it's like a wooden, maybe like 1.5 or 2 feet tall wooden cedar or something. And then you can just put like couch cushions on it and make it into a little bench. But then it's like you can put a plant on the very end of it. Just like easy stuff like that. That's just like a chill thing to make. I'm super into. Woodworking requires a lot of like tools, and I'm not trying to like buy expensive tools. So whatever is accessible and easy to make, I love doing that kind of stuff.
1: That's facts. Yo, there needs to be like a tool rental. Like you should be able to go to Home Depot and be like,
0: Yes,
1: yo,
0: even
1: I'm gonna rent these tools for a week. I'm gonna build my shit and then
0: 100%.
1: bring them back.
0: Yes. And you know what, dude? I don't know if you're into like any if woodworking or whatever or like co-ops stuff like this, but they actually started something like this in LA where this company bought a bunch of like saws and ladders, bought a bunch of like core tools, and it's like a co-op, so you just can rent stuff for free and return it. And
1: That's what we need.
0: but I feel like every city should have that, honestly. I think it's such a good thing to have.
1: It is, because like I'm not trying to go to like whether it's Home Depot or like here in Canada we have a Canadian Tire, and like I'm not trying to go in there and be like drop bands on band saws and fucking I'm not trying to do that, bro.
0: Yeah, exactly. Or you take advantage of Amazon and you buy and you return.
1: Again, we don't support big corporate businesses, but next day shipping, what's up? Next day
0: No, I'm like, if we're gonna be living in a world where these companies exist and they get to do what they do, like I'm gonna abuse the system a
1: I'm
0: little
1: gonna abuse the
0: bit, you
1: system. I
0: know?
1: wanna be, and you know what? But that's how you really gotta look at it. That's how you really gotta look at it. And it's like, yeah, I'm gonna do like they're already fucking with us and taking advantage of us. So it's like, fuck it, dude. You already put us in this
0: Dude,
1: position. What else am I gonna do?
0: except you're not playing by the rules. I'm not gonna play by the rules.
1: I love that. Okay, I wanna walk me through. Okay, we're gonna do a skincare routine with Claire. I'm gonna put a graphic here like this. Okay, take me through the seven step skincare. Wait till you see the video. Right there where you put your hands is gonna be a graphic. I don't know what it's gonna be. Yeah. Okay,
0: I'm making
1: take me.
0: life really hard for you to
1: Yeah,
0: follow.
1: yeah. The tracking's
0: The
1: all off and everything.
0: tracking's fucked up.
1: I'm dead. Yeah,
0: It's all good.
1: walk me through the seven step skincare.
0: Yes. Okay. So my mother, being from South Korea, does not
1: Yes.
0: play when it comes to
1: Now,
0: skincare.
1: yo, K, I don't know when K-beauty really like took off, but I don't know if it was around the same time as K-pop, because I feel like those for some reason that shit just went hand in hand. They saw all the K-pop artists and they were like, wow, they have beautiful skin. And it's like, how did they get that skin? And then boom. But yeah, if you don't, yeah, go ahead.
0: No, exactly. No, I mean, Korean skincare has always been a thing. It's just like only recently been becoming an international thing. But I have to preface this thing first by just saying like your genes are going to be 80% of your skin. And so like I say this also in a sense of like you don't need to buy like 20, like I think that the consumer side of skincare I think is really sad because you're just being lied to most of the time. It's like what you eat and what you drink and how you exercise and your DNA is going to be like 80% of your skincare. That being said, do I love a self-care moment and do I have a lot of skincare products?
1: Oh yeah.
0: Yes.
1: Oh yeah.
0: And there's this Korean Japanese brand called Shiseido. I have dehydrated skin. I have like very dry skin. So they have a lot of they I use their toner to the Shiseido Softener toner is what I use first. I don't use any soap on my face because I already have very dry skin, so I don't need to be stripping the oils off anymore. And then I use a serum. I've used the, I think it's called Good Friday Vitamin C Serum. I've used, I actually think similar to how, like, if you take a lot of one medication, you build resistance to it. I find that to be the same thing in skincare. So I rotate what serums I'm using on my face, so I'm not just like constantly using one thing. So like a good vitamin C serum is always going to be good for your skin. Moisturizer, but also SPF every day, multiple
1: Every day.
0: times a day is so important, especially as you get a little older. And then dropping your skincare down to like here, like sort of like above your boobies is
1: What's
0: really
1: it,
0: important.
1: what's that called?
0: You're
1: Décollage.
0: like, you're. Your décollage.
1: It's called.
0: Literally, no, that's actually, I think, what it is. Maybe that is what it's called. Yeah, so it's like skincare, like face, neck, and then a little below too, because like all that stuff is important to keep moisturized. So yeah, and then a retinol at night. Do not put retinol on your face in the morning because you will give yourself some fucked up sunburns and shit. It does not interact well with sun. And then a heavier moisturizer at night and drinking a lot of, dude, I mean, TMI, but like whatever, I'm sure girlies are listening, but I have like I had a UTI, and essentially a really good way to get rid of UTI is drinking a lot of water. And so I was drinking a ton of water, and my friends were like, your skin is looking so good. And I'm like, girls, because I'm drinking a lot of water. So if you're like prepping for any kind of thing where you want your skin to look amazing, just chug so much water days before, and your skin will just look really hydrated and amazing. So what's your skincare routine, Steven? Your skin looks amazing.
1: Skincare routine is that my parents are Congolese, so no,
0: Yeah, that's exactly
1: I'm
0: period. F period, end of sentence.
1: Yeah, but no water, no, like so on this show, my big, I mean, since I've been doing radio, like my tagline has always been drink more water. I mean, there's a deeper meaning to it too, but like on the surface, just drink more water. It's like the most important fucking, just drink water. No, I think I'm a, like I used to have really bad skin in high school. Like constant breakouts, oily skin, all that shit. But jojoba oil, fucking
0: Oh, fire.
1: that changed my life because it's the closest oil to matches that matches the skin's natural sebum, like oil layer.
0: Oh,
1: So for
0: interesting.
1: someone who has oily skin, it helps me not like overproduce oil. So it just
0: Right.
1: it's really good. So jojoba oil, it usually gets mispronounced as jojoba. So. Yeah,
0: Just
1: shout out
0: think it's
1: to
0: like, yeah, to jojoba oil. Yeah, literally.
1: shout out to jojoba oil.
0: That makes
1: What
0: sense.
1: else? I'm trying to. There is actually, I think it's Claire's unscented preparation toner is really good.
0: Oh, is it Clarins or something?
1: Yeah, something like that. It's like a purple little thing like that.
0: Sick.
1: Yeah, and a lot of like eye shit because like. I don't really get a lot of sleep. I'm just gonna be honest. I do try to get a lot of sleep. And also super important for beauty is sleep.
0: Yeah, sleep. Yeah.
1: But yeah, a lot of eye shit. Like I'm always putting fucking eye creams on and the fucking little eye masks and shit. So a
0: Oh,
1: lot of
0: dude.
1: those.
0: For under eye stuff, if you get a like a spoon, a metal spoon, put it in the freezer overnight, and you press that onto your under eyes, it just like closes up your capillaries real quick, and it'll get puffiness as well as any like discoloration and stuff like that. So that's also a
1: Yo,
0: cool.
1: tip. Okay, Claire. With the tip, with the tip, with the tip. Yeah, no, yeah. It's like I mean, I might have to get on like a seven step because I'm like pretty simple. It's like cleanser, exfoliant once a week. I don't want to exfoliate too much. I feel like sometimes people like over exfoliate. So yeah, it's pretty simple. I don't have it all written down, but when I once I get in the once I get in the bathroom, my mind just takes over and I do shit.
0: It's routine. It's on autopilot. I love
1: Exactly.
0: that.
1: Okay, I just want to, as we get to a close here, I just want to touch on a few things. The P&W shows are back for those who are listening. The P&W shows are back. You
0: Good.
1: got Seattle, Vancouver, and Portland.
0: Yeah, exactly. So the, I think well, so Vancouver and Seattle had sold out, but then obviously when you schedule shows, people sometimes can't make it. So we've had like a few tickets get refunded, but I don't know if those are now sold out or not, but if you guys are in that area, the Portland I think still has a few tickets left for purchase. So if anyone's in Portland and trying to roll through, come by. We're playing Portland April 6th.
1: Pull up, pull up, pull up. Yeah, I'm gonna try to be at the Vancouver show when you're. What venue are you playing at?
0: We're playing Fox Cabaret.
1: Fox Cabaret. Yeah, that's a nice intimate venue.
0: Yay! Okay,
1: That's a
0: great. I'm
1: nice
0: excited.
1: intimate venue.
0: I love a sweaty, intimate venue. I honestly like obviously one day I hope to play bigger venues, but I really also am like trying to be present in these like intimate shows because I find them to be so much fun, and you just get to like talk to people and be really
1: Facts.
0: close to people, and I
1: Yeah.
0: really love them. Hi.
1: Hi, welcome back.
0: Thank you. I just realized the Wi-Fi might not work very well. But let me know if there's any problems. I can go back on like my phone and I can do cellular.
1: Okay, word. Like in the position that you're at, or just on your
0: Yeah, because
1: laptop?
0: I'm moving to a new spot, so we don't have Wi-Fi yet, so we're like ripping the Wi-Fi off the neighbors right
1: Classic.
0: now.
1: Yeah, no, no worries, no worries. What were you listening to?
0: I'm listening to some submissions for openers for my Seattle show coming up. So I was just taking a
1: Oh,
0: little.
1: sick. That's actually sick. How many do you have? Like
0: Right
1: quite a
0: now
1: few?
0: only two, but I'm
1: Yeah.
0: waiting for a couple more to come in. It's like almost sold out and also pretty close to the show itself. So
1: Yeah.
0: just looking for someone that I like just really fuck with and
1: Well, yeah,
0: who's with
1: it is
0: you guys
1: coming down to
0: well.
1: the wire, so. But that's sick that I'm glad that you get to have the say in
0: Oh, dude, for sure.
1: who you have
0: I feel
1: open
0: like
1: for
0: it's
1: you.
0: like it's nice to just like be excited for the openers, and because I've been an opener for an artist that didn't
1: Yeah.
0: really make sense, and I've also had openers that didn't really make sense, and I was like, oh, maybe we lock in somebody that's a good combination.
1: Yeah, that makes sense. That makes sense. Okay, speaking of music, actually. Is there an artist or like a song that you listen to or love that people would be surprised that you listen to? Like for me it's Coco and Claire Claire. Do you know Coco and Claire Claire?
0: Yeah, they're
1: Yeah,
0: great. They're so good. They
1: I
0: are
1: love
0: really
1: Coco and Claire Claire.
0: so good. Oh, let me think. I kind of like I don't I mean Addison Rae maybe, but
1: Addison
0: like
1: Rae.
0: I love listening to Addison Rae. Like that
1: Yeah.
0: album is so good. So maybe Addison Rae. Yeah. I'll submit that. That'll be my
1: Addison
0: answer.
1: Rae. Addison Rae. Yeah. So, my old roommate Emily, she was like, we used to always like trade off different albums and things like that. And then,
0: That's sick.
1: because she, one of the girls, she was like, "Yo, Steven, you got to check out this Addison Rae project." And I was like, "Okay." I didn't really know Addison Rae. She's like, what? She's like TikTok famous or something? And then she, is
0: She
1: that
0: used
1: her?
0: to be like a, well, I think she's
1: Yeah.
0: still kind of TikTok, but she like honestly, the most impressive pivot in a career I've ever seen, possibly. Because she really went from like a bit like TikTok dancey,
1: Yeah.
0: like this kind of thing to being like a like highly respected musical artist. So I'm happy for her. It's sick. The
1: It's
0: music
1: a
0: is
1: good
0: really good.
1: pivot. No, yeah,
0: It's a good.
1: it's a good pivot. There's that one, what's the is it Money Over Everything?
0: Maybe I've been listening
1: I
0: to like
1: think it's that.
0: on and
1: But like
0: like
1: there's
0: on
1: yeah, there's a
0: and
1: song on there that like as soon as I heard it, I was like, all right, you know what? I get it.
0: yeah.
1: I could see like especially now that summer's coming back around too, like it's definitely like a fun summer album, so
0: Hundred
1: I'm not
0: percent.
1: even mad at it. I'm not even mad at it.
0: Yeah. Like
1: I'm not
0: I'm
1: mad.
0: accepting this. I like this. This is
1: I'm not mad
0: good.
1: at it. Okay, speaking for people who may not be aware, you got your song. I can't remember what song it was, but it was in a Verizon commercial through like a
0: Yeah,
1: Sync
0: yes.
1: membership. For
0: So
1: yeah, if you
0: funny.
1: don't mind just like talking a bit about that and maybe how like the process worked, if you have any like if you know how the process works, or if it was like all management, or like yeah, I would just love to know because maybe there's an
0: Yeah.
1: artist out there who would love to get their music in a commercial.
0: For sure. Yeah, I so that one specifically was Verizon had sent out to a bunch of different places, like sync places, labels, that they were looking for a song with this particular, like usually they'll They'll reference a song that they want it to sound like, or like a vibe or an energy, or they'll send like a snippet of the ad or whatever. And then my old label at the time, who I released Creme Brulee with, had just like put my song forward, I think with probably a couple other songs, of like other artists under their umbrella. And Verizon came back and they had like made a, it was like a beta version of the ad with the song over it, because like they obviously didn't have the stem, so they were just like crossfading in and out, and they were like, it was like a test run kind of. They're like, oh, like we really like this one, like we'll let you know, like we're between like two or three options right now. And then yeah, and then we ended up getting the sync, and they asked for the stem, so we sent over the stems, and they did their thing. And then I didn't see it until it was like out, because they keep the, or maybe they sent it to me like a day or two before it was out, but they keep that stuff pretty under wraps until it's out. Yeah, it was like cr it was crazy, because like I think in music there's a lot of times where really big things like come and go without much like fanfare or like commotion. It's like that was crazy for me. Like I'd never gotten it was like a multinational like cable ad, like fucking insane. And it just kind of came and went. I was like, oh, like that was insane. And it was around for a couple of months, and I had friends text me around, you know, America being like, I just saw your ad on TV or whatever, or on like YouTube or whatever. And I was like, that's so cool.
1: It is sick, and especially Verizon, because like, I mean, growing up in the 90s, like those Verizon commercials, like early 2000s too, like those Verizon commercials was crazy. Like that was everywhere on TV. Oh, can you hear me now? Can
0: Definitely.
1: you hear me now? Like that shit was everywhere. So yeah, when I saw that, I was like, yo, Verizon. I was like, okay.
0: Verizon knows what's up, dude. Yeah, it's so funny because like that song in particular too, after I when I at, my friend Jared and I made it together, and when we had put it on like the list of songs that we wanted to put out soon, I remember my label at the time were like, oh, like we like it, but it's like a little too weird. Like maybe we'll put it out like a little later. Like let's start with something a little more easy on the ears. And like it wasn't like a straight up we hate it. It was just like a, it might not do well because it's a little weird. And like that song has brought me probably the most amount of like love and like straight up money. You know what I mean? So it's really, I think it's really interesting how I think I stand by this. Nothing against labels, because like they do a lot of work and they do a lot, but at the end of the day, like your taste is absolutely paramount. Nobody else knows what they're talking about. If you really like something, like that is like trust your gut, honestly.
1: Trust your gut. You know what they say? Standing on business, as the kids say.
0: Yeah, exactly.
1: Standing on
0: Exactly.
1: business. But yeah, no, I feel like, and maybe even on this album too, because like there's a lot of songs on this album that are like quote unquote like weird. Like these are not your
0: Right.
1: like straight up, straightforward, like hook, verse, hook, bridge, hook. Like it's not the straightforward song. So I feel like, yeah, to that point, trust the gut, make the weird music, because like there's people like me, there's other people who want the weird thing. They like, I want to be surprised that 2 minutes into the song that we're going in a totally different direction. Like, you know,
0: Yeah,
1: there's people,
0: definitely.
1: there's people out there who want that. So that's a good, it's a
0: Yes,
1: good
0: that.
1: sentiment. It's a good sentiment. Speaking of shows and music, two things on this, but you took a you or like you wanted to try to program your own show lights. Did you actually do that, and
0: Yeah.
1: how did that go?
0: It did. It was such, I mean, I, you know, we do it for the love of the game, but I had initially, my friend Andy, who was a lighting designer, let me borrow, like for the fall of last year, these little LED pucks that are probably the size, like the diameter of your hand. They're not very big, but he gave me four. And so I popped them into a bunch of lamps, and then I did lighting design on those. And so you do it through Ableton. You're basically like MIDI mapping automation in the clip. And so you're just doing all this like automating up, down, like all this kind of weird stuff. And so I did do that for the fall tour, and it was really sick. But like, I think what's tough is that you do, it's like a lot of computer work, and it's not a lot of effect because the puck is not very big. So you see the lamps like on and off and change colors, and that's really cool. I thought it looked cool in like the smaller rooms, but once you get into bigger rooms where there's also a completely other LD that's like doing the lights that are on stage, it's like less noticeable. So then for this tour, I had borrowed from Andy these like massive LED lights. They're like, I mean, they're probably like 2 feet, 2.5 to 3 feet across.
1: Okay.
0: And they're these big rotating lights. They're called strobes, but they do other things than just strobe. And so I programmed those. I spent like, I don't know, like 17 to 20 hours programming those lights. But then for the 5 shows that I was programming them for, I had to cancel 3 because of laryngitis. And then I hired Andy to do LD for the last one. So essentially only had one show where the lights were actually doing, like where the programming I did actually ended
1: Yeah.
0: up coming through. But that's okay. I learned a lot along the way, and
1: I
0: it's
1: was
0: cool
1: gonna
0: to know.
1: say, because like, yeah, I'm guessing this was your first time doing it. Like, it wasn't something that you already had been doing. It was something that you were learning. So I guess, like, yeah, like you said, for the love of the game, and now you have
0: Yeah,
1: it in your back
0: exactly.
1: pocket. You got that in your back pocket, so
0: Exactly, yeah.
1: that's good. There's a video that you have of you doing a cover of "Yeah" by Usher, because it fit over the cotton candy cords. Do you still do that for your live shows?
0: I don't. We retired it because we had done it for 3 years, and it's so funny.
1: Oh,
0: I've done
1: you.
0: it twice. Yeah, we had really ran that game, but like
1: Yeah.
0: it was hilarious when people weren't expecting it. And then after a certain time, people would catch on and then like post videos about it and stuff. So I was like, okay, it's really funny, but it's like less funny when you're expecting it or you know that it's coming. So
1: This is
0: we
1: true.
0: did retire it, but that was one of my favorite parts of the set when we used to do it. It's so funny.
1: You gotta find a new song. I don't know what song it would be, but
0: Yeah,
1: we
0: you're
1: gotta
0: so.
1: find a new one. We gotta find a new
0: I
1: one.
0: gotta find a new one. Honestly, that's a good idea. I love like Y2K music, like early two. I mean, dude, I still stand by the fact the music was at its peak when it was like Timbaland and Nelly
1: Oh,
0: Furtado and
1: dude.
0: Britney and like,
1: Yo,
0: oh, dude, that
1: I
0: music
1: just found
0: was
1: out that that song, Nelly Furtado, Timbaland, and Justin Timberlake, the "And you'll be watching all night."
0: Wait, what?
1: What's fucking it's not here to hurt
0: Oh,
1: nobody. Give it to me, give it to me, give it to
0: yeah, that one's
1: me. That song
0: I love that one.
1: is her whole verse is a shot at Fergie. Nelly's whole verse on that song is her taking shots at Fergie, because she made the
0: Jesus.
1: song "Promiscuous," and then Fergie came back and made the song "Fergalicious," and called her out. And she's like, "Oh, like I can't remember the line exactly, but it's something about she's not, but I'm not promiscuous." And then it's a shot, bro. There was I didn't know there
0: So
1: was beef.
0: funny. That's really, I honestly like really, really hope, like, I don't know if this is true or not, but my greatest hope for like rap beef between women at that time is that it was like they're smart enough to know that any PR is good PR. And they were like, let's start some beef. Because it's just so funny, like, how like beef starts because it's something so stupid, like a line, and you're like, this could or could not be about this person. And it starts to get crazy. And I'm like, I just love the idea, like thinking about it through the lens of like they knew what the fuck they were doing. And they're like, if we do it with a little bit of seasoning on top, people are gonna like this.
1: Exactly. It's like the beef between Hilary Duff and Lindsay Lohan, which
0: Yeah.
1: was
0: You're like, what? Like that, like what could these two people like possibly think about? It's so funny. Yeah.
1: Okay, as we come to a close, there's a question that I want to ask. I ask it on every interview, but is there a book, a movie, or a song that has made an impact on your life?
0: Oh, a book, a movie, or a song has made an impact on my life. Yeah, currently I'm reading a book called The Artist's Way, which is just good for writing blocks and stuff, and that's like definitely helped me. Yeah, I like love. Have you done The Artist's Way?
1: Dude, behind me, I'm literally staring at my basic principles and creative affirmations on my wall.
0: Yeah, okay.
1: And like, I don't know why I was like, something inside of me was like, "Oh, maybe you should bring up the Artist's Way with Claire tomorrow." And
0: Yeah.
1: now here you are. So yeah,
0: No,
1: yes,
0: exactly.
1: go ahead.
0: Definitely. Yeah, and it's so I don't want to like feel like too preachy about it because I feel like before I did it, I was a little bit like, what is this, like a cult or something? Just because people talk so highly and so like long about it. And so I'm not going to do that now because I think you either are like drawn to that stuff or you're not, and it'll find you at the right time if you're looking for that stuff. But I really do love it, and it's helped me so much with just like creative blocks. In terms of a song, I really was the most moved by this Bon Iver song called Creaks. It's just his vocals, and it's kind of like a vocoder, but it's a vocoder that he made with someone else. I'm forgetting their name, but it's like a vocal engine that creates like slight variations between each layer of the vocoder, versus just like a vocoder is very straightforward and is just taking your, vocal and like pitching it up very straightforwardly. So I really love that song. I think the lyrical content is so like heart-wrenching, but also really vague and not like mega specific, or I mean basically it's like you can take it and you can interpret it any way you like, and that's what I've found, that I've interpreted it different ways in different times of my life. So I really love that song, and I just love the way that it sounds, and it's so simple, but I think it's highly effective, which is sick.
1: That's right. Yeah, shout out to Justin a second time on this interview.
0: Yeah,
1: Man, shout out to
0: exactly.
1: Justin. We love Justin.
0: Yeah.
1: Okay, last question. I need five things that you're grateful for before we sign off.
0: Grateful for my mother. Can't ever leave her off the grateful list. She's the best, and she's given me so much. I'm grateful for my partner. We just moved in together. We're building a little life out here in Los Angeles, and I'm so grateful for just being able to share life with somebody as wonderful as him.
1: Shout out to
0: Shout out to Dan. I'm grateful for I'm grateful to be able to do this job, and I'm grateful to be able to make music and hang out with people and have a community. I guess that was like four things, but
1: It's okay, good.
0: and I'm grateful for, oh, I'm really grateful for the people that create community, like the people that do the work and make it so that others can enjoy community, and just like even in the like little things where like these people in LA started a little warehouse where you come and you bring a power tool and you get to just like borrow power tools or something like this, so you don't have to like buy a power tool every time you need it for one thing, and like little things like that. I'm like, yeah, like that is what the government should do but isn't doing, and the people have to do it themselves. So I'm grateful for the people that step up and take those roles and make LA beautiful and livable. So, and I'm grateful for the trees and nature.
1: Gotta shout out Mother Nature one time.
0: Exactly,
1: Gotta shout out Mother
0: exactly.
1: Nature. Okay, Claire. April 8th, she's coming to Vancouver. If you are in
0: April
1: Vancouver,
0: 8th.
1: be sure to
0: Exactly.
1: get tickets. The Angie Deluxe is out now everywhere you listen to music.
0: Oh
1: Okay,
0: yeah.
1: 16 or 15 tracks.
0: Okay.
1: I'm blanking. How many tracks we got? 16.
0: I think with the deluxe, yeah, with the deluxe, 16.
1: 16 on Angie. Also, what's up with the fish, dude? What? Why?
0: Dude, I
1: What?
0: just love that fish. I don't know. I got a fish tattoo years and years ago, and I think it's so funny. And then I also was just really obsessed with this concept of the upriver salmon. They're a type of fish that is born at the top of a stream, and then they swim down with the stream to like a bigger body of water. And then when it's time to reproduce and have bibbs, they swim like for weeks and weeks upstream, like against the current, and they use basically all of their life force to make it back to the top to lay their eggs in a safe place, and then they die, and then the life cycle begins again. So I just thought
1: Dude,
0: that was really beautiful, and it's just like a perfect circle.
1: we love that. The circle of life.
0: The circle of
1: The
0: life,
1: circle of life
0: exactly.
1: with Claire from Spilled.
0: Yeah, exactly. Lion
1: Yeah,
0: King
1: be sure
0: edition.
1: to be Lion King edition. No, dude, Simon edition.
0: Exactly.
1: Be sure to check out the album. Also, I found out that you're also a Cancer, so shout out Cancer Gang in the building.
0: Shout out, Cancers, when's your birthday?
1: July 1st, actually. I'm right at the beginning. I'm boom. Beginning of July,
0: Let's go. Let's go.
1: Cancer
0: Is
1: Gang.
0: a lot of people in your family Cancers?
1: No, I'm the only cancer.
0: You're the one. Okay.
1: I'm the only cancer
0: Understandable. That's fine.
1: in my immediate family. I think there might be some family members back in Congo that could be cancers, but
0: That could be
1: right,
0: Cancers.
1: yeah, in my immediate family, I'm the only cancer, and I stand on that. Yeah.
0: Interesting. I've got a lot of, my mom's a Cancer, my aunt's a Cancer, Dan's mom is a Cancer, and yeah, there's like a lot of, yeah, I've got a lot of
1: Damn, you got
0: Cancers
1: a
0: in my life.
1: lot
0: And
1: of
0: you're not a Cancer.
1: emotional things happening over there.
0: Yeah, a lot of crying.
1: I was gonna say, you know what? You know what? Actually, I remember this one time I made this stupid video. I was like, yeah, I need to start like a crying club, a place where it's safe to like you can just you
0: can. You're gonna end up being that cult from Midsommar that's like where they all like cry together. You're like, I have an idea.
1: No bears. No bears were harmed in the making of this.
0: Yeah.
1: This cult. I'm dead. Yeah. Shout out to Cancer Gang. Yeah. All right, Claire. I appreciate your time. All the best with finding an opener for Seattle.
0: Absolutely. I can't wait.
1: I don't know if I can help you with openers for Vancouver, but I will. Are you making a post?
0: I already locked secret. In for Portland, and I'm like waiting on a few more submissions for Seattle. So.
1: Oh, okay. Happens up soon. Yeah. All the best with that. Have a good rest of your day. Appreciate it.
0: Thank you. Thank you for this. Thanks for the great questions, and I'll talk to you soon.
1: All right. Peace. Yo, it's DJ Darko for Earshot 20, the world's greatest musical countdown show, according to Plantains. And the reason why I'm saying Plantains is because our next guest successfully rhymed plantain with champagne, and in the light of celebration, since his 2005 debut, he's been racking up critical and commercial acclaim, winning the Juno Award for Best Rap Recording for his 2011 album, TSOL, and being shortlisted for the prestigious Polaris Music Prize a record 5 times. Additionally, Chad has branched out as a radio host for CBC's Q, TV host, the Peabody and Emmy Award-winning Netflix docuseries Hip Hop Evolution, and is also an academic professor at the University of Toronto and Laurier. Started Anew marks Chad's 20-year anniversary in music and tackles a collective reluctance to break out of our comfort zones, delivered with his trademark wit and thought-provoking verses. On the album, Chad ponders that a positive new life is right in front of us daily, but often on the other side of risk or loss. Grounded in his signature honest prose and a sonic approach reminiscent of the playful soulfulness within his early projects, his take is unapologetically direct, driven by an ongoing mission to spread love, wisdom, and hope to inspire personal and societal change. Chad, how are we doing this morning?
2: I'm doing great, Stephen. Thanks for having me, man.
1: Of course. Yes, I just want to start off with the plantain champagne thing because as a fellow African man, I just want to say the plantain champagne, I heard that and I was like, yeah.
2: I knew my African family would feel that type of celebration. You know what I mean?
1: Yeah. And it's good. Like, and also for all the Caribbeans out there, look, plantain, it's plantain. I'm sorry.
2: That's it. You know, it just happened to rhyme, but also, you know, I like to stand on that pronunciation
1: too. Yeah. Respect. Yeah. respect. Okay. Yeah. So even just in that intro, there's a lot to unpack, but, I just want to go back a little bit. I was watching the interview you did actually with Tom on the Q, and he gnarled toward you and pulled out Les Huit Anges that your aunt sang, and you were talking about how there wasn't really music in your family per se in that way. But I just want to, because again, we know that you went on to get submitted into the contest that you ended up winning to fund your first album, but who were you listening to? What were you listening to? How did you catch the hip hop bug? Like, I just want to unpack that a little bit.
2: Sure. Yeah. So, why don't I just kind of quickly trace a longer history, because you touched on my family history and stuff too. So, you know, I'd be happy to start there, but I'll move.
1: Of course. Quickly.
2: So, so that was a great story that they dug up there on Q of my aunt who wrote this song. It was just found out recently that she was actually the original author of this song, very popular song in Rwanda in the 70s. She's now 80 years old. And so there was music in my home, you know, nothing that I would consider unusual. I grew up with my two aunts in the house.
1: Yeah.
2: My mother's youngest sisters, and they both sang. They sang harmonies. They loved kind of close harmonies. They would play Simon and Garfunkel around that. That was actually, my first memory of like really loving music was being 5 or 6 years old. And they would play me that kind of close harmony, like music. But in terms of hip hop, you know, I got into that just listening to the radio, watching TV, and seeing, first of all, Canadian artists like Dream Warriors and Maestro and Mishi Me and that early Canadian hip hop on my TV. I didn't know it was any different than American hip hop or anything right. like that. It was presented to us as just quality music. And so that, you know, that's an influence, as well as, you know, seeing artists as I got older, like De La Soul, Common, Lauryn Hill, The Roots, Outkast, all big influences on me in terms of just seeing. I think what really stuck with me was seeing how hip hop was this way that people who look like me, that were young, could express all sides of themselves.
1: Right.
2: You know, there were songs that were about relationships. There were songs that were about what's going on in the community. There were songs that were just fun. There's, you know, and silly even. So just these ways that young Black people could be whole, complete, fun, exciting, you know, performers and artists was dope and left an impact on me. So, and it got me into freestyling and kind of expressing myself in that form, creating in that form. So hopefully that's not too long of an answer.
1: No, 100%, 100%.
2: Yeah, that's kind of how I got into it, got inspired.
1: Word. Yeah, and like just going off that, like going from like the freestyling thing, I'm guessing you're also, whether it be like, because I guess in those days, finding beats, it wasn't as easy as going on like BeatStars or something. So like, you're getting beats sent to you via what, like cassette or something, and like,
2: yeah, you know, yeah. I mean, it can be so easy to forget how
1: right.
2: hard we had to, even for me to forget. You know,
1: yeah.
2: One thing I'll often, if I'm recounting my own story of music, I talk about being a teenager and freestyling and stuff with friends, and even I forget that part of that was because that was all you could do.
1: Right. Yeah,
2: you couldn't. How are you supposed to record? How are you supposed to find beats? I mean, what 15-year-old in your school has a beat machine? How are they right. even supposed to get a beat machine? And if they had one, how are they supposed to get records? And if they had all that, how are they yeah. supposed to learn how to use the machine? There's
1: exactly.
2: no YouTube tutorials, right? So,
1: exactly.
2: So yeah. So to answer your question, yeah, how I got beats. Well, there was maybe two guys at my university who made beats. I hit them up.
1: Yeah.
2: There was a friend of mine in Montreal that I was rapping with in high school, and he knew a guy who made beats. I was like probably half the beats on my album.
1: Right.
2: And
1: right.
2: there was a couple that I, you know, found on the internet through forums.
1: Forums. You know what I mean? Yeah. Yeah.
2: Forums. And that was all you could do.
1: Yeah,
2: that was all right. you back then. Yeah. It's crazy.
1: That's yeah. And that's the thing too. Like, yeah, like I mentioned too, like the 20 years in music, like, yeah, that also I want to salute, because 20 years in anything is crazy. So to be able to live through the changes that have happened in music as well, like in the day and age where we are today, where there's some artists who are like even pulling their music from Spotify or from streaming services just because they're seeing how unfair splits are and things like that, like I just want to like ask like where your mind is from seeing how it used to be to where we are, and like if you have thoughts on like what it could look like in the future.
2: Yeah, so you know, the nice thing about being around for a long time is the perspective that yeah. you get. So Spotify, these streaming services, a lot of people are protesting, and Spotify in particular. I made 4 albums before they were Spotify.
1: Yeah, exactly.
2: So it's like, I remember vividly before streaming. Like,
1: right.
2: And I also know in my experience, not a lot has stayed in terms of the industry. Like the industry has just changed so much multiple times.
1: Right.
2: So when a lot of my peers were initially raising concerns about Spotify, my instinct was like, let's see. Like, I agree with you. And also, let's even see if this thing will be around or how much it will matter, right? Because nothing has stayed around or been everything in the industry for very long. in my personal experience. So what I already see happening is, I remember after the pandemic, there was this phenomenon called quiet quitting.
1: Okay.
2: That was happening in like the job in the general world of work. Mm-hmm. And I see that happening in music. So like you said, you're seeing artists pull their stuff from Spotify, selling on Bandcamp,
1: yeah,
2: setting up Substack subscriptions, pressing up vinyl and selling limited edition copies, and maybe putting the stuff on Spotify eventually, but really this sort of quiet quitting around streaming and around trying to sort of win in that game, and mm-hmm. just sort of realizing that, hey, there's a whole other way of doing things. That actually reminds me of when I started, like the early mid 2000s, where there was a strong scene around independent music and people supporting right. directly, and these kind of tight relationships between fans and artists from that era. It reminds me of that. I'm starting to see that shift happening.
1: Yeah, yeah.
2: People leaving streaming to your Taylor Swifts and your Drakes, and that's great. That's, you know, the best comparison I can put it is, and this is the way a friend put it to me, is the way that when I started, artists like me thought of the radio.
1: Mm-hmm.
2: We were like, the radio is cool. We listen to the radio, but we're not trying to be on the radio.
1: Right.
2: We are independent artists. We are over here in these clubs and we're pressing up our own CDs and we're doing this thing over here. Radio's mm-hmm. fine. Yeah, Let those people have the radio. We're not trying to live there. I think streaming is Spotify is quietly becoming that.
1: Right.
2: Where there's a lot of really interesting creative artists that are like, cool, let's leave that to Dua Lipa.
1: Yeah.
2: And bless them all. They're wonderful artists. That's not our world. Our world's over here with our fans.
1: That's facts. That's facts. And like, yeah, just touching on that too, because like, I've seen like the sort of like discrepancy between, because like going back to what you said about like actually having like a real fan base back then, where there wasn't that much access to social media, et cetera, but where you can have a huge song on like TikTok or something that everyone's using across the board on every video, and then you go to do a show and then no one shows up.
2: Yeah.
1: You know what I mean?
2: Exactly, right?
1: Yeah.
2: That's the part that the streaming world and the social media world does not necessarily create.
1: Right.
2: Is that deep connection with fans. And that happens in other forms. And the beautiful thing about independent music is that you don't need a million people to love you in order to have a career.
1: Yeah, yeah.
2: It's so amazing and wonderful that, you know, artists can really be in the lives of 3,000, 4,000, 5,000 people, and maybe even less, but in a deep way, and that's mutually beneficial and sustains the artists. You know, that's great. It's great that yeah. avenue exists. Those avenues exist for artists that belong in that sort of smaller space. So, yeah, it's interesting. We continue to track evolutions.
1: Exactly. And yeah, you mentioned deep connections, and I want to just talk about the work that you do. And I'm sorry, and correct me if I'm wrong, but are you still teaching the hip hop course?
2: Yeah. So that was something I got the opportunity to do last fall, create this course at Laurier and teach that course. And it's looking like I'll be able to do it again in the spring at Laurier.
1: Okay. Sick. Yeah. But I want to. But I would love to know how, or like, did you even fathom that when you were making music and rapping that you would get the opportunity to then now be a teacher to teach the next generation of people who are also interested in hip hop?
2: I never imagined that. So I went to Laurier. Laurier is a school I went to as well, yeah. but I didn't study music because there was only a classical music program.
1: Mm-hmm.
2: Laurier, I studied business. And so I never even imagined that a school program like Laurier Music would even be interested in presenting hip hop, right. let alone me. I just never hip hop would even just be there. Right. But again, things evolve and change. And maybe a decade or so ago, they started a whole branch within the music school called community music. that it, you know, just trying to break out of this of this world where it's exclusively classical music, and right. and trying to tap into, hey, there's a lot of other ways, a lot of other musical traditions, and a lot of other ways people want to perform, participate in music beyond just orchestras, right? So, so community music exists, and then within community music, they didn't have anything that was hip hop, and so just to get the chance at exactly the right time too for me, you know, at a time where I was feeling like I think I have something to offer to this. I think I have enough perspective, and I've gathered enough learnings that I think I could teach an entire course, you know, not mm-hmm. just pop into one lecture, but I could actually create something. And it's, I've loved it.
3: Sick. And how did you link up with Dr. Kofi Hope?
2: Yeah, so Kofi, I've known him for a long time. He's really important in the community in Toronto. Yeah. He set up a organization called CEE that, you know, helps a lot of young people in our community with barriers to employment. So, you know, he became a friend mm-hmm. and just, I admire in the community, but he's also a brilliant guy and an academic. And he has a posting at the University of Toronto. So then he approached me and said, hey, what if we created a course together?
3: Mm-hmm.
2: So his posting is with the School of Cities. So he said, what if we did something that was about hip hop and cities, and kind of how cities shaped hip hop and how hip hop has shaped cities?
3: Yeah.
2: I was like, man, that would be really dope. That's like really interesting to look into. You could see how hip hop has affected different cities. You could look at how hip hop has, you know, been shaped by different cities, but also spoken to different urban issues, whether it's policing or gentrification or whatever it is, or even just affecting the economy. You think of a city like Toronto, like Drake has actually impacted the economy.
3: Yeah, 100%.
2: Toronto, like 100%. In an extremely meaningful, substantial way. So even just looking at stuff like that. So yeah, that's how I hooked up with him and how we came up with that course.
3: Okay, sick. Yeah, I wanna start unpacking the album here. I was giving it I like to give albums a bus test, a car test, a walking test. So I was listening to it on the bus. I just want to say it's a great album for the bus.
2: Cool.
3: It's a great album for the bus. So you have a line and it goes, and I want to just unpack this a bit too. So you say, every album I'm trying to die, the goal is ego death every time that I rhyme. And you like painting with a nice brush spirituality throughout your music too. So I just want to ask, like, where does that come from, and why do you use it in your music to get the message across?
2: Yeah, so where that comes from for me is my upbringing, you know, mm-hmm. and still my life. You know, spiritual practice, faith is important to me, and musically, It comes out naturally, because I think what we're doing with music, what I've always been inspired to do with music is to reach for something, you know, kind of beyond, you know what I mean? A feeling of transcendence, universal truths, hidden realities. Like I believe this is what music is supposed to grasp at. Not supposed to just be technically perfect. You know, back to the Laurier thing, I didn't grow up with a classical music tradition where you sit down and you read music and the goal is to perform it accurately what is on the page.
3: Yeah.
2: I grew up with music like the goal is to touch people's souls and lift their spirits and just do something that is, you know, a little bit beyond, again, beyond is the word that keeps coming to mind. So that's what I'm trying to do with these lyrics. Yeah, lines like that, every album I'm trying to die, the goal is ego death every time that I rhyme. You know, that whole second verse where I keep kind of repeating that line, every album I'm trying to die, even though the song's called Happiness.
3: Yeah.
2: You know, and that contrast, but it's not a contradiction. It is, to me, highlighting a paradox that's inherent to life, which is that happiness is precisely when you're willing to give something up.
3: Yeah, it's happiness. Like the same side of the Two sides of a coin. Yeah.
2: Same side of the coin. It's that inherent. The more you cling to it, the more you lose control.
3: Exactly. Yeah, yeah.
2: You know what I mean? But the more you sort of hold it with open hands, the more you can actually receive.
3: Right.
2: You know what I'm saying? Like, these to me are spiritual truths.
3: Yeah.
2: These are, you know, and that's what I'm trying to get at. That to me is the whole point of music.
3: 100%. Cool. And like, you touched on it already, but like, and then also just like, I want to know, like, for yourself, if there was a reason why, because of these spiritual truths, because of how you were brought up, and also just living the spiritual truths too, like, you never like veered to the quote unquote typical sort of like rap music that everyone wants, that everyone like generates to, or like is like the most popular per se.
2: Yeah.
3: And like, I'm guessing that was a personal choice where you're like, this is what I do, this is what I'm sticking to.
2: Yeah, this is what I do, and this is what I love.
3: Yeah.
2: You know, I think one thing that can happen with music, I see it all the time. It's not unique to music, but it is very apparent in music.
3: Right.
2: Is that people can, you get into music because you love it, and then suddenly you find yourself doing all the things you don't love.
3: Right.
2: Right. So for me, it's not just like I want to do music in the way that I really love doing it and that makes sense to me, which is the way that I do it, like telling my story, offering what I have to offer, and not trying to be somebody else. Like, the whole point of music is to be yourself, to find yourself and express that. So if you suddenly find yourself trying to copy something else, it's like, that's like the ultimate tragedy.
3: Yeah. It's
2: like the ultimate tragedy, you know? But you see it time and time again, especially in music. You see that irony of you came to this space, you came to music to become more free and to become more yourself. And suddenly you're restricted and imitating other people.
3: Yeah, you live long enough to become the villain.
2: Tragic thing on earth.
3: Yeah,
2: so I don't want to fall into that trap, yeah.
3: Respect. Okay, I want to unpack Rain. I want to unpack Rain because I feel like the ideas that you're touching on this thing, for any creative person, the idea of, what is that? I think it's a metaphor for the importance of sharing our creativity rather than keeping it trapped inside.
2: Yeah.
3: I feel like as creatives, that sentence alone, I feel like is something that affects every creative person ever.
2: Yeah.
3: Like, I would just love to know more about this song and like how it came to be and everything.
2: Yeah, for sure. So I'll say a couple things about that song.
3: Yeah, yeah.
2: The inspiration, yes, was this image I had I had this image in my mind before I started my career, actually. But it's informed my whole approach. And the image was of someone with like an ocean inside themselves that they could, this is going to sound strange to say, but they could go inside that ocean and they could swim around, and it was beautiful and amazing. Imagine going on this crazy scuba dive and seeing this incredible stuff. But what they realized after some time is that they couldn't bring anyone else on those dives. And also they realized that the more that they swam there and the more that they explored, the more they would get kind of lost, and it was hard for them to come back to the surface. And so the only solution was to let that ocean be evaporated by the sun and rain down on the soil. And for some reason, I don't know why this image appeared in my mind, this story, but it was very clear to me that this was about creativity, and this was about getting everything that is in me out and allowing it. And then the image of it raining on the soil, what that to me meant was it's supposed to nourish my environment and make it healthier and stronger. And importantly, not in a crazy significant way. You know, imagine rainfall for one afternoon. It's like, it doesn't change the world, but it just offers something for like one day, one moment, that's it. And that also felt like the meaning of that vision for me was like, my life is short. The opportunity to contribute, you know, while we're living is just a little

0: That's, you know what I mean? Once you get that out,
1: yeah,
0: whew, it's out.
1: And like, yeah, that's the thing. Like just on a personal note too, like I had that moment where I was like, yeah, I was struggling with like knowing that I had to create, but then being caught up in life and then being like, man, I haven't found time to create. I haven't found time to like express myself. And like that, yeah, it really takes like a toll on the spirit. So like, that's why when I read that line, I was like, yo, this is like, yeah, like you're speaking truth to power. So yeah.
0: Yeah. That's what, you know, I want people to feel what I've been fortunate enough to feel, which is that lightness that comes from being able to just get some things off your chest and out there in your words, in your own terms, you know, and get to, I want that for people. So yeah, I'm happy to share that.
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That's right, folks. Albert's shuffle wafting over the airwaves can mean only one thing. Well, a few things, I suppose, but today it means that another Radio Nowhere episode is on the air. Welcome. It is the Radio Nowhere Show, and I'm your host, Dr. Don. Is it still summer where you are? It sure is here. Kind of smoky from those wildfires in Minnesota, but I'm sure that will clear up soon. I've got another episode full of summer tunes. I lumped in a bunch of summer tunes I haven't featured yet this summer and ended up with a couple of hours of songs.

so I carved them up into two shows. I thought about how I'd split them up and decided that one would be North American artists, and the second would be artists from the other side of the pond. At least that's the plan. I did the fine-tuning on the North American show first, so here it is. Let's start with some Big Brother and the Holding Company featuring Janis Joplin. The song is Combination of the Two. Talk to you in 30.

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After Big Brother and The Holding Company, I played more summer favorites. Sly and the Family Stone with Sing a Simple Song, followed by Chestnut Mare from The Byrds, then Going Up the Country by Canned Heat, and I ended the set with Chicago with 25 or 64. So the songs went from urban summer vibes to country summer vibes and back to urban again. I'll mention it now and probably again later, but if I haven't played your favorite summer tune yet, please let me know. And if I've got it, I'll do my best to get it on the show. Looks like I've got at least another 5 shows to go until the end of summer, so there's lots of room. More on how you can make those requests at the end of the show. But now, let's get back to the music.

out on the road late at night, seeing my pretty Alice in every headlight. Alice, Alice out.

Waiter, won't you please come back to me, honey maker?

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I've been wondering where you are tonight and wondering where you've been. Now I'll walk these lonely streets a while.

The second set started off with Heidi High from Lee Michaels, followed by a live version of Willin' by Little Feat, then one of those quintessential summer songs, Summer in the City by Lovin' Spoonful. Makes you sweat just listening to it. Then the legendary Marvin Gaye with Mercy Mercy Me, The Ecology, very appropriate considering the wildfires we're having in North America. Then You Better Think Twice by Poco, The Velvet Underground and Rock and Roll, Nothing But You and Me from Yola Tengo, and Girls in Their Summer Clothes from Bruce Springsteen. That's it, show's over. If you have any requests, you can let me know at the radiowaterloo.ca/radio-nowhere website or the Radio Nowhere Facebook page. I'm the one with the Mr. Natural logo. 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Peace.

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0: Hey, sexy. 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
1: Back off, stinky.
0: You look fine.
1: Go away.
0: So tell me, you looking for Mr. Right or Mr. Right Now?
1: Piss off.
0: Buy a couple of drinks.
1: Oh. Why didn't you say that in the first place, soldier?
0: You come here often?
1: All the time. I sit and drink.

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Hot stuff stunning and it's coming like a fever. 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

0: All right, what's up, Canada? Welcome back to another episode of the Icebreaker Show, bringing you the best in drum and bass, breaks, and adjacent styles from Canada and around the world. I'm your host, Physics. Let's get right into it. That first track was a new one, Flux Pavilion, called Too Fast to Stop. Next up, we have Crucify Me with Banshee.
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Next up, we're going to chill it out a little bit with Purity Ring, a track called Between You and Shadows. 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

0: Yes, cool track. Very liquid. I love it. I'm going to play you one from Greco Ray, a rising star out of St. Louis. She does all kinds of stuff, drum and bass, tear out dubstep, house music. A great DJ, great artist, great dancer. This is called Not New to Me.
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0: All right, again, you are listening to the Icebreaker Show, bringing you drum and bass breaks and adjacent styles from Canada and around the world. I'm your host, Physics. Next up, I'm going to play you Burning from Hexawolf.
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0: Very cool track. Make sure you look it up. That was Burning by Hexawolf. I only played it to the half point to save some time. I have a lot of tracks to get through today. Next, we have Eddie Marks with Come Back.
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0: All right, if you're just tuning in, this is the Icebreaker Show, a weekly show bringing you drum and bass breaks and adjacent styles. 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Hit me on Instagram, F-I-Z-Z-X Music, all one word. Next up, we are going to hear Eternal by Cruella. Really cool track, just came out.
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0: right, we're coming up to the end of our time this week. Again, this is the Icebreaker Show. I'm your host, Physics. Hit me on Instagram, F-I-Z-Z-X Music, all one word. I'm going to leave you off with one of my tracks, came out last year. This is called Hypnotherapy.
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1: This is Marvin Gaye. 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

0: Yeah, 102.7. You know what it is, it's street hop. We live in 93 till infinity, you know what I mean? Yeah. DJ Carmelo, Wheels of Steel, big shots your big brother Righteous, big shots my brother Pro Logic, my brother Fraction, my brother Schwa James, my brother Darwin. We went out yesterday for dinner, and yeah, we're gonna kick it, don't worry, we're gonna kick it. We're gonna get into some new hip hop right now. I got some new ish that I got sent to me. Big shout out to DJ Unknown. We'll get into his ish in a bit. Get into some Meth Man, some Nas, and DJ Premier, some Mobb Deep maybe, some DJ Premier and Ransom. That's a sick track. I like that Ransom guy. I think he's from Griselda. Das Effects with some bad news. Cause I hate giving good people bad news, you know? And then we'll get into it. And then we'll get into some local. Yeah, you ready?
1: Yeah, let's do this. Not too fast, not too furious. Put on your seatbelts and don't drink and drive. And street hop, so kick it.
0: All right. If you got something to say, 519-884-2567 is the number. Get a hold of me. It's your boy, DJ Carmelo and Yayo Boy in the building tonight. 10:25. We got 35 minutes to 11, and that means your local selection will probably be started. Might do it early. You never know. But yeah, keep in tune. 102.7 FM.
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0: DJ
1: uno.
0: Carmelo, man. 519-884-2567. That's 519-884-CKMS.
2: One, two, one, two. But how I hip hop?
3: Yo,
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3: Yo,
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2: Yo, yeah. No slept on, but can't be crapped on.
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1: That's Method Man and Nas featuring Jadakiss and Immortal Technique. It's called Smooth Criminal. Nice track. Nice new track. We're gonna get into some Nas and DJ Premier right about now. 102.7 FM Street Hot.
2: 1 2 1 2

right there, Gunfire. Remember, every Thursday night, 10 o'clock, Street Hop starts real shit. DJ Premier right here with my boy Ransom. This one's called Forgiveness.

519-884-2567. That's the number. Get a hold of me. You want something heard? We're getting into some Dos Effects right here. It's called Bad News, produced by DJ Premier. You ready? Because I hate when good people give me bad news.

0: That's what it is. I don't know what I said.
1: Hey, yo, check this out. This is DJ Premier right here. And you checking out DJ Rendezvous. All you overnight DJs, take some notes. Pull out a pen, pull out a pad, and learn how to do this shit right. Let's go. All right? Rendezvous. Do your motherfucking thing.
0: Some smoke dizza.
2: Kush God, bitch.
0: With Memphis Bleak.
2: T3.
0: It's called Selling
2: One more
0: Smoke.
2: One OG.
0: Memphis.

I gotta say rest in peace, Afrika Bambaataa. We got more music coming your way. Might do a tribute to him next week. You never know.

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To all the regulars, you know what it is.

0: on a windmill. 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

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That one's called Window. 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

0: beat by Tuff Dumpling. We had an interview with him last year, that summer. Big in the Canadian hip hop scene, Tuff Dumpling. Produced the beat for Eclipse. For those who roll, check that out. Big tomorrow night, big game on television, Toronto Raptors in New York to play the Knicks. It's gonna be a big game. You know who I got. I got the Knicks on that. Also in the NHL, big games tonight. My Islanders need to beat the Leafs, and they did, 5-3. Also, I like the Sabres. They won 5-0. I needed the Flyers to lose, and they did to Detroit. So let's see what's going on. By next week, we'll know who's in the playoffs. So the NHL playoffs are going to begin. Leafs tonight lose 5-3.
1: Yes, thank you. And drive safe.
0: Started out with my boy Shark. Produced by Maxor Mentalist.

0: tertiary victims. 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Conditioned to co-react, but that's exactly what they want. Prefer not to be a slave. My refuge is the cave inside the vehicle of my mental state. When it's time to decapitate evil, I never hesitate. Doubt for raising children in this ominous world. Words reverse to reinforce the method so thorough. Early Dartsville, where the spark still, where the pale moonlight keep the dark still. I keep it on a massive fade. Men of steel don't act that way, yo. I walk through the shadows, blind from the perils that exist. The puppet master secret, let us all shine light. I walk through the shadows, blind from the perils that exist. The puppet master secret, let us all shine light. Let us all shine light.
1: That was my boy Fraction. Now we're getting into some Mercy. Paul Ander Purple.
2: There you go, right there. Small, got a blunt, roll them up. Goes.
1: This is Street High.
2: Doing the most, yeah. The blood of my money, doing the most. There you go, right there. Small, got a blunt, roll them up. Goes. Yeah.

horseshit. 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Whoops, all you had to do was stay in your lane. And I do the same.

Wallander Purple, my boy Mercy. Big track right there, 519, Stand Up. We got music like this on Street Hop. Best show in Canada. Best show in Canada. You depressed? 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

0: poison. 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
1: Prologic. Schwa James. It's called Poison.

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0: So, can you tell me a little bit about your connection to the disabilities world?
2: Okay, about 6 years ago, our very first granddaughter was born, and she suffered a preventable, catastrophic brain injury during her birth, and that day changed our lives forever. We've been on a mission since the day she was born to, one thing, try to make change in the system because, you know, being in it firsthand, there's so many broken parts. And the second thing was, right at the very beginning, there was no roadmap. You know, you're kind of sent home from the NICU, not knowing if our grandchild was going to live or die, and there was no support at all. And so for the last 4 years, I've been on a mission to try to change the system, which is almost impossible. But last fall, I met this wonderful lady at our park at Whispering Springs. Her name was Ellen. She was at a retreat, and the organizers of the retreat asked me to share our granddaughter Ayla's story. So I spent about half an hour sharing our journey with what we've been trying to do to make a difference. And this woman, Ellen, came up to me afterwards, and she said she had breast cancer. She found a very similar situation where, you know, after all that she went through, there was really nowhere to turn for support, or, you know, she just said it was very difficult. So she wrote a book about it. And a couple of guys from London, Ontario, they read her book and they said, we are going to build the very first AI companion using lived experience for people going through breast cancer. So Ellen came up to me and she said, we are going to build Ask Ayla. And so we met the wonderful people from Gambit who built the platform. And we just launched probably 2 months ago, Ask Ayla. And it's in 100 countries and 65 different languages. And it's based on our lived experience of what we went through during such a difficult time and nowhere to turn. And so it's AI with a heart, I think. And my daughter and her husband, Dave, they were interviewed for a week, asked hundreds of questions. And so that was how the platform was built. And it is incredible. We're so thrilled and honored that this company, Gambit, chooses one person or one family a year to build this for free. And without a blink, they chose Ask Ayla. And it really is going to change the world on how we look at support for families when they get this catastrophic diagnosis. And Ayla has stage 5 quadriplegic cerebral palsy. She can't talk, she can't walk, she can't crawl. She has no use of her arms. We have traveled.

0: traveled around the world for therapy. We just, my daughter and her husband just spent 3 30-day treatments in Bangalore, India, with cutting-edge technology where they use frequency to activate neurons in the brain. And for the very first time after her second 30-day treatment, she laughed. And it was a purposeful laugh because my daughter was doing something funny and she just broke out in laughter. So we feel there is hope that, you know, even if we can, you know, get her to communicate with us, it will be huge. And, you know, our goal right now is to give her the best life possible.
1: So,
0: you know, that's where kind of we started. They had another baby right away to get stem cell, which her little sister Emma was a perfect match, and they went to Duke University and had a stem cell transplant. We've been all over just trying to find anything that could help her and, you know, if there's any hope of recovery. To be honest with you, we did not even know what cerebral palsy was, and I hate to say that because it is such a tough journey, and it literally has changed us forever.
1: So I'm wondering, those dark days when doubt and the hardness of the situation creeps in, how do you keep yourself strong and centered on the idea that progress can be made, that there can be steps forward?
0: Well, my daughter, she is a fabulous researcher. So right from day one, she every night was spent researching anything and everything. And she said her biggest support that she found was going to, you know, when we drive into Toronto 2 or 3 days a week for therapy, and it was meeting mothers in the waiting room or with their children who were sharing what's worked for them and what, you know, what didn't. So we literally probably have tried over, I'd say, 25 different types of therapy. We bought a hyperbaric chamber when she was 6 months old, and we'd all take turns every day. Thousands of hours were spent in that chamber. You know, so anything and everything we've tried, because you never know when you might hit something that is going to work, like the cytotron that we did in India. We know that her brain scans show new pathways being made, and so we're really trying to focus on that and not, you know, what she can't do, but what she can do. And she's a remarkable little girl.
1: So do you have any advice for folks out there who might just be starting this journey and asking some of the same questions you did? What's the next step, and how do I come together with those who can be that community around me, help me reach the best possible potential?
0: That's exactly why we built Ask Ayla, was for that reason. And we share a lot of the therapies in that platform. But, you know, it's such an, you know, every child is so different. So one thing that could work for one may not work for another. But it's just honestly just, you know, if you hear of something that was successful for another family, you know, you have nothing to lose by trying. One therapy we have found to be incredible, and I tell people all over about this, is this wonderful woman from Brazil, Mariana. She started a company, and she's in Mississauga, called WeFlow. And WeFlow focuses on the fascia work. Now, very few people ever mentioned fascia to us. You know, I don't even really, you know, fascia is the connective tissue under your skin. And so Mariana, what she does, which is a lot different than a lot of different therapies out there, is she teaches the family what to do. So we go every 6 months. We spend 2 or 3 days there. And Mariana teaches Jenna, my daughter, rolling a gel ball over every part of Ayla's body. And it literally has reshaped her body. She has a strong core. She can hold her head up. Everything's working properly in her digestive system. Like for a year, her first year of life, she screamed for all day, every day. She couldn't eat. We were bouncing on a ball 12 hours a day. And this has changed all of that. So if there's one therapy I would look into, it is that, because it puts the power in the parents' hands. You know, you can do it when you're watching TV. It's not, we know a lot of the therapies we've been to, the OT and PTs are trying to force these kids to walk before they're ready. And that's why a lot of these kids will, their gait will be off, because their brain and their body hadn't really connected yet. So the whole goal behind fascia therapy is to build a strong body. So when the brain hopefully makes that connection, they'll be able to, you know, they'll be at the best possible stage to have that work for them.
1: Right, thank you.
0: The other thing I found very, very helpful, and I started doing this about 6 months ago, I've joined every cerebral palsy Facebook group I can find, and there is so many mothers out there searching for answers, but there's a lot of people out there who have cerebral palsy and are sharing their insight of what has helped them and where are they further on in their life, where, you know, we're starting out with a brand new baby and toddler, but they've lived the life, so they have wonderful information that can really give, you know, parents hope. And, you know, we just have to hang on for that hope, because, you know, that first laugh we ever heard out of Ayla's mouth was like, we never expected we'd ever hear that. So we're celebrating every little milestone that we can get from her. So, but that has been a great resource, and I dedicated myself. I said every single night, I'm going to go on these Facebook groups, and I'm going to share my information to three different families. And I can tell you, I'm getting letters back from families now saying that WeFlow has changed our child's body. Like, we're just so grateful, because no one's talking about this. It's out there, and it truly, truly works. And I have nothing to gain from saying that, except I saw firsthand what a difference it's made for Ayla.
1: Like, thank you for taking the time out to do this, but if you can stay on the line for a sec, that'd be great.
0: Sure. Thanks.
1: This next segment of our show is a post-dated one, so some of the events referred to may already have happened. In this segment of our show, Megan Hines will be giving us an update on her power hockey work. So what's the latest with power hockey?
2: Yeah, it's been a busy spring. We just got back from Finland, where Team Canada competed in the World Championships. It was a super great experience. You know, we're still learning as a team. We had some challenges to overcome with one of our players not being eligible to participate as he didn't meet classification criteria on a disability, but, you know, the team really came together, rallied behind each other, and while the score didn't reflect kind of what we put into the tournament, again, it was a great experience, so excited to continue to grow and kind of for the next few years leading up to the next World Championship.
1: So, for those who might not be as familiar with the sport, since it's been a little while since it's been on, can you tell me a little bit about power hockey as a sport?
2: Yeah, absolutely. So power hockey is one of the few sports that is accessible to power chair users. So it's basically played on a gym floor, played in kind of everyday power wheelchairs. When we compete internationally, it's played in sport chairs. And yeah, the rules are based off a combination of ice hockey and kind of floorball type rules. And again, it's a really inclusive sport. You have individuals who have, you know, full upper body strength and are able to do more of the stick handling, what we call our hand stick players. They're able to hold their stick. And then you have individuals, you know, like myself, who have more limited upper body strength, maybe disabilities like muscular dystrophy or spinal cord injuries. And we attach our stick to our chairs and are called T-stick players. And kind of maybe do more of the blocking and kind of providing spacing for players. And so, yeah, like I said, it's been one that I've really benefited from in terms of my 25 plus years experience playing, and a lot of opportunities to compete on the floor, kind of develop as a team, develop as a player, but so many benefits off the floor as well, in terms of, you know, that sense of community that you build, you know, peer mentoring from other players in terms of navigating life with a disability and stuff. So, yeah, it's one, a sport that's really changed my life personally, and everyone else I've spoken with as well who's had the opportunity to participate.
1: you mentioned the benefits. Could you elaborate a little bit on some of the health and possibly muscular development benefits?
2: Yeah, absolutely. So it's given it is kind of a sport where a broad range of individuals can play, obviously there's kind of the physical active lifestyle benefits in terms of, you know, competing in a sport and kind of that endurance and physical aspect, but also, again, the benefits outside of that in terms of, you know, developing skills that you can use off the floor. So things like teamwork, strategic thinking, problem solving, those are all kind of skills that I've learned through sport that I've kind of taken with me in my career and former education and whatnot. And really as well, you know, given there's a broad age range of people with disabilities that are able to play, you know, you have younger individuals or maybe individuals who are newly, you know, disabled, learning from individuals who may be older, kind of have a long-term disability, and things like navigating life with a disability, how to, you know, obtain attendant care funding, or how to, you know, have attendants help you, or, you know, going to school or going through like employment and navigating all that kind of life with a disability. So, yeah, there's a whole host of benefits that I could definitely go on and on about, but definitely really helps create well-rounded individuals at the end of the day.
1: So I'm guessing the community aspect has a side effect of being good for mental health.
2: Absolutely. No, 100%. Even like going to the recent world championships and competing internationally, you know, we develop a sense of community of players, you know, with from other countries and as well, which is really cool to be able to develop that kind of network. You know, you may only see them once a year or so, but you stay connected, you know, through social media and other aspects. And, you know, I've been fortunate to compete internationally, and sometimes I stay, you know, a couple of days after in whatever country you're visiting, and, you know, tapping into those individuals and saying, hey, you know, what's an accessible way to get around XYZ country, or any tips on accessible places, things like that. So definitely it's, you know, has a huge impact on mental health for sure, in terms of having, you know, that network to draw on, that community to draw on, because, you know, there are aspects of having a disability that can be challenging, and but again, having people to lean on and kind of maybe vent to, or kind of, you know, share in experiences, but then work together and understand what others have done to problem solve and kind of navigate, again, the challenges that may come with disability is super, super beneficial for sure.
1: So when you do compete internationally, do you find that other countries take it into consideration, the accessibility needs that travelers such as yourself may have?
2: Absolutely. So, you know, I wear a couple hats in power hockey. One is a player, one is I lead Power Hockey Canada, and the other, they sit on our the International Power to Hockey Sport Executive Committee to kind of support the growth of the sport internationally. But any tournament that, you know, is put on for anyone, there's a lot of rigor that goes into place, especially for, like, a world championships, in terms of, you know, accessibility needs, ensuring that, you know, the accommodation can support, you know, a diverse range of needs, transportation, ensuring that, you know, people are able to get from the airport to the venue and vice versa, and all the different aspects. So, yeah, it's a huge, huge part about ensuring that, you know, people are able to compete to their fullest and not have to think about, you know, ooh, can I go to the washroom, can I go to bed kind of thing, but making sure that they're in, like, the best shape to be able to compete and put on their best performance.
1: Like, thank you for taking the time out to do this, but if you can stay on the line for a sec, that'd be great.
2: For sure.
1: Andy Link will be right back after these commercial messages, so stay tuned.
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1: Welcome back to HandyLink. I'm your host, Cam Wells. Earlier in our show, we heard a little bit about Ask Ayla from Nancy Corcoran, and Megan Hines gave us an update on her power hockey work. In this segment of our show, Tiffany Houston will be telling us a little bit about the Shine Foundation.
4: So, what can you tell me about the foundation?
5: Shine Foundation has been around. Next year is actually our 40th anniversary. It started back in 1987. It was a gentleman from London, Ontario. He lost his son to muscular dystrophy and decided to start Shine Foundation, which was formerly the Sunshine Foundation, so that dreams could come true for other kids like his son. What we do is individualized dreams for our participants, and they are aged 11 to 21 across the country. And the dream, dream is all about impact. It is
0: something they're, it could be something for their career, it could be accessible sporting equipment, it could be an accessible room. It's really, if they can dream it and we can do it, a dream will be delivered.
1: So how does the foundation reach out to those who might benefit from having their dream get a little boost?
0: Okay, we work with referral sources across the country. So we work with, in every province, we work with occupational therapists, physiotherapists, doctor's offices, hospitals. It really depends on the province that we're working with. But they're the ones, we go to them and say, this is how many we can dreams we can deliver in your province this year, and then they bring the dreamers to us, because they know what our qualifying criteria is.
1: So are there any common trends in the types of things people hope for in terms of dreams fulfilled?
0: It's funny you ask that, Cam, because we were looking at that the other day, because our 40th anniversary is coming up, and we were looking at, have the dreams changed over the years? And they haven't. Like, they're still asking for technology, but technology has changed over 40 years. They're still looking for accessibility, but the ability to have an accessible sporting equipment or a chair or something, that has changed over the years. So what they dream of has not changed necessarily, but technology has changed over the years.
1: So in your work, do you ever encounter any myths or stereotypes concerning muscular dystrophy?
0: Not necessarily muscular dystrophy alone, but disability in general, yes. I'll give you an example. We were doing our 9,000th dream last year, and that was for a young girl named Scarlett who was born blind, and all she wanted was a makeover. So when I would tell people about it, donors or prospective participants, whatever, they'd say, but why? She's blind. Why would she want a makeover? And I was like, oh my goodness, close your eyes. And they'd look at me and I'd say, seriously, close your eyes. You know how you feel. You know how your clothes feels on you. You know how you feel because you, it's your best day and your hair looks great and your makeup's great or your outfit perfect. You know what that feels like. Why do you think Scarlett doesn't feel that? Just because Scarlett is blind does not mean she doesn't know what she wants to project to the outside. So it's more so those. It's the people saying, well, why would they want that? It's questioning the dream itself. And our kids, we are doing this coming year. We're having a summit, a Dreamer Summit, and we're bringing dreamers from across the country in, and we're really giving them an opportunity to build out their toolkits. And it's really what we're calling it is more than you see. So we really need our dreamers to believe in themselves first and know that they're more than people see before they can project that outwards. So that's really our biggest mission for 2027 is having our dreamers know that they're more than people see.
1: So in your time with the foundation, is there any success moment or story that stands out for you you'd like to share?
0: Well, actually, yeah. I worked on my very first dream. I did just over 3 years ago now, and I met a young man named Avon from British Columbia. And Avon had fallen off Whistler. He was a downhill mountain bike competitor and was quadriplegic on impact pretty much from the accident. And having spent some time with him a year post having the accident, we got him what's called a Bowhead cycle, which is a very customized bike. And after spending 2 days with him getting back riding again as a quadriplegic, I had asked David, like, what's next? And he was like, well, look at me. I don't know. I can't go to university. I'm like, but why? Well, look at me. And I'm like, I am looking at you. I see you. And that's kind of where what I was just saying, the more than you see comes from, is I see you. You need to see you. He is now, after connecting him with some mentors who are also quadriplegics in our circle, he is now going to school, going to university, living on his own, has a full-time, like has a part-time job. So the every single one of them, Cam, is a success. And when you get to see, when they change from that mindset of I can't to I can, and you can see it when that kind of shift happens, it is powerful. So every single one of the dreamers that we work with is a success story, because they have that ability to make a change. A dream is life-changing. So it doesn't matter what that dream is life-changing for them. And every single one of them is successful for me.
1: So, it's interesting you bring that up. Do you have any advice for those out there who might be looking with doubt as to whether something's possible? How to get from that mindset of a person could never do this to, let's see how they make it happen?
0: I really think they need to find that mentor, which is what we're doing with, so I'm talking to you and you're from the Windsor area, correct?
1: Correct.
0: So we have a gentleman who was a big supporter of ours and sadly passed away last year, and he was a very big businessman in the Windsor Essex area, and that is Mr. Dave Batten. So we're doing a program called the Dave Batten Alumni Program that we're launching this year, and that is all about having them connect with other people. They need to be able to see in themselves, in their mentor, they need to be able to see them that they can achieve anything. And that's what we keep telling our guys. Even if they're nonverbal, you can still achieve your goals. You just need to find that mentor to help you get through it. And that's what we're doing, is we're have a mentorship program, an ambassador program, and we're launching that this year. So I really think if you don't believe in yourself, you need to find that person that you can see yourself in. And they are out there. You just have to find them.
1: So we're saying that for Scarlett's makeover, you invented something rather creative to allow her to fully experience it.
0: Yeah, we realized during Scarlett's makeover that the beauty industry, there is nothing out there that there is an accessible palette for her. She would tell us, I'm trying to do makeup, but then I run my finger through all of them, and my eyes end up really colorful, and people say it looks great, but I have no idea. So we created a one-of-a-kind palette. We call it Scarlett's Palette for her, and we worked with a bunch of different blind advocates, CNIB and other influencers, and we created an actual one-of-a-kind, like I said, 3D-printed palette for her. And it has raised shapes, and it has a QR code, and when you scan the QR code, it talks her through the palette and the colors and what to do with each and gives her a little makeup tutorial. And she loved it, and it really gave her confidence. And when I met Scar at the beginning, she was just this feisty 13-year-old, and she has become so confident and so poised over the past year of becoming an ambassador for us. We did a lot of work with that one with her, and it's just been so beautiful. You asked earlier about seeing them, what was the success story? Seeing Scarlett shine and her independence and her confidence since getting her dream and getting this palette that is meant for her has been such a beautiful thing to watch.
1: I'd like to thank you for taking the time out to do this, but if you can stay on the line for a sec, that'd be great.
0: Sure.
1: I always find it fascinating, my friends, the innovations people can come up with. Listening to Tiffany's interview about coming up with a makeup palette for someone with a vision impairment struck me as utterly remarkable. But then again, why shouldn't someone in that situation be allowed to find that independence, to fulfill their dream? I've always maintained that a person with a disability will tend to look at the world in a practical sense. What will work? What will not work? How will this apply to me? And learning from others' lived experience can be a valuable asset. But once you've learned what methods do and do not work for that individual, you have to ask the question, what do I want out of life? And how can I start to make that happen? For I maintain there is always a way. A person with a disability is no less entitled to explore their own potentials and also their own creativity as anyone else. And if you start with the notion of, I can succeed, this can be adapted, chances are that'll keep your motivation up. Motivation is key. If you go in with a defeatist attitude and say, this can't be done, yeah, you're going to look at it from that standpoint. But if someone's opened the door, if someone has said, I have broken down this barrier, why can't you break down the next one? Why can't you find a way to live the things you want to live in this world? It's a lot harder to say it's impossible. Someone's proven otherwise. This has been HandyLink. I'm your host, Cam Wells, reminding you, we're all equal. So get on out there and have yourselves a good one. Something tells me you've earned it, folks. We'll see you next week.
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7: You have a Canadian business, and I bet you're grateful for the Buy Canadian reminders you hear everywhere. And you think, yes, thank you for saying that. 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
2: 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This is Golan Kazian on CKMS Radio Waterloo. 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Hope you can join us then for some great new music. Et au plaisir de vous jaser en français aussi. 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
1: Hey, thank you for joining me in this information session today. Your decision in learning more about managing your money will take you a long way in terms of your financial security in the future. It is definitely important for everyone, but rarely achieved by many. Not because people don't want to, but because there is no guidance available in this matter. Today, I'm going to tell you about three fundamentals of money that will take you and your family to the financial security and freedom with the same amount of time and money that you currently have. So, let's say you are playing a game. If you want to win, you need to know the rules, right? Just like that, assume money being a game. There are three rules of money that you must implement in order to win. I'm going to share these rules of money with you today, one at a time. Let's get into the rules of money right away. The first rule of money is called the rule of 72. When I was asked, I had never heard of this rule myself, but I'm glad someone shared it with me. It is an amazing concept, and once you understand it, you will wonder, how come nobody ever shared it with you before? As you will wish you had known about it earlier the way I was. The rule of 72 is, okay, you have heard about Albert Einstein, right? He discovered it and he also called it the magic of compounding interest. The rule says, if you divide the magical number 72 by the percentage of compound interest that you are getting or paying, the result will be how many years it will approximately take it to double your money. Let me ask you, where do most of the people save their money? I'm pretty sure majority will say the bank. What is the interest rate that they give you for saving your money in the bank? Let's say it's 1% or maybe less. So according to the rule of 72, in this case, it will 72 divided by 1, it will take 72 years for your money to double. Let's take an example of Bob, who is 29 years old and has saved 10,000 in the bank. By the time his money double, he will be at the age 101. Would you want to wait that long? Similarly, 20 years ago, you might have been able to get 4% interest for your guaranteed income certificate, but now you are lucky if you get 2%. So 72 divided by 4, that gives us 18, and your money is going to double every 18 years. So here you see the magic of compounding interest, and the money is going to double 2 times by the time you turn age 65. And now Bob will have 40,000. But the fun fact is, we live in one of the wealthiest country in the world, but more than 50% of the people have less than $50,000 when they retire. Now let's look at how banks make money. The answer is the investing and loaning. So it is combination of both. They do a lot of things like credit card loans, which would be around 19% interest, home loans, auto loans, line of credit, business loan, and reinvesting also. Assuming conservatively, they make 12% of a credit card. Now, in order to see how long it will take the money to double, we will divide 72 by 12, which gives us 6. Now you see the magic of compounding. You are 10,000. By the time you are 65, will be 640,000 for the bank. Getting 4% interest rate on GIC is a dream for many and consider very, very lucky. So if you are lucky enough, you get 4%. They are going to give you 40% when you turn 65, and they are going to keep that $600,000 for being a royal customer. They will give you a toaster and a thank you card. So after listening to this, the choice is yours. Do you want to put money in the bank, or you want to put in a place where the bank puts your money? And how many people do you think can benefit from learning this simple rule of 72? So, the investor Warren Buffett the most successful investor in the world.

0: says about Rule 72 that those who know it, they earn it, and those who doesn't know it, they pay it. See, what successful people do is they invest in a high rate of return and borrow at a low rate of interest. But 95% of us are safe in a lower rate of return in the banks, in the saving account, and in long-term saving GICs, and they are paying higher rate of interest in their car loans, home loans, and credit card interest. Now you decide, you want to put where banks put your money, or you should be putting your money in the bank. Now let's look at the second rule of money, how money grows. This is the phrase widely used by Warren Buffett. What he says: never, ever, ever lose your money. Now, when you see the graph at the left, title fixed, what type of a growth do you see? Stable and steady growth. What does that kind of a growth remind you in a bank? Would say in a saving account or maybe a fixed GIC account? So it shows conservative growth, where the money is safe and stable. But looking at that graph, you can see that you are going to grow broke safely, right? Okay, now the second graph is called variable growth. Now, what do you see in this graph? It is going up, it is going down, and it is going up randomly. This kind of a graph reminds us of stock market or money market, which is going up and down randomly and unpredictable. What is the best thing that can happen in this? You can make a lot of money very, very fast. And what is the worst thing that can happen here? You guessed it. You can lose all your capital or most of them. So let's take a personal example. I have a daughter who is 23 years old, and I would not want her to marry a someone unpredictable or variable, right? If we do not want an unpredictable future for our kids, then why would you want to put all your money in an unpredictable and variable account? Do you know all your education plan, tax-free saving accounts, and your retirement plans and 401s are all in the stock market and are variable account at the bank, or are they are in locked into GIC accounts? That is the only two growth banks can usually offer. So which take me to the third one, which is what? Which is the best of both variable and the fix. It is also called the dividend income or the index growth, which nobody is really sharing, and only 5% of the people know about it, and they are taking advantage of it. The index strategy, or we also call it insured retirement strategy IRS, is basically the best of both worlds. It gets the safety of the fix and the growth of the variable. Now let's look at the graph. In other words, if you look at the graph of the index line, when the market is going up, the money is also going up. When the market is going down, when your neighbors or co-workers are losing money, your gains are locked in. So when the markets go back up, then your gains also go up again. When markets go down again, your gains are locked in. So if you have a choice, the good thing is you do, would you want to put money in a fixed, variable, or an index account? You choose. I don't think I need to tell you that. Now, as necessary as these two rules of money, it is also crucial to know that it is not how much you make, but how much you keep. Would you agree? Without asking a tax consultant or an expert, tax is the biggest enemy of your money. So basically, there are three ways your money get taxed, right? One, it's a bank's account, where you are lucky, even if you are making 1% and in GICs, stock markets and mutual fund, these all fall under this category of tax now. And There is another category called tax later, under which it's not going to be taxed now. You are going to get a little bit of tax benefit on contribution, which is a tax refund. But it's going to be taxed when you withdraw them. So let me ask you something. Due to COVID, the government spent a lot of money on millions of people that are unemployed and also for the growth of the economy. Do you think taxes are going to be higher when you retire, or it is going to be lower? It is going to be a lot higher, right? Meaning that the government is spending and creating more debt that somebody has to pay later. It's not going to be them. It's going to be us when we retire, when we are older. So that brings us to another category, which is called tax never. Have you taken or taking advantage of tax-free saving account or Roth IRA? So it is a fantastic program by the government. It's like a retirement account that never get taxed. It's set up with the money that is already being taxed. So when it grows and when you take it out, you will never ever pay tax again, right? It just don't have the withholding tax in this. It is your tax-free saving account, municipal bonds, and saving inside a whole life policy are the kind of investment that never get taxed again. So basically, that's kind of it. Also, I would want to share something with you. If you want to roll over and take out of a variable account into a tax later category and then put it into an index strategy, it is still going to be get taxed then. So look here. If I could show you a plan that would have a higher rate of return, which is our rule number one, and it will also grow into an index strategy where you will never ever lose your money, which is the rule number two, and the best part of it will never be taxed again, then is it somewhere you should consider putting a little money, or you should consider putting a lot of money? That's for you to decide. So now let's see what is the financial need analysis, or FNA. Normally we sit down and plan your family's financial by asking you a few questions and then keeping in mind and taking care of the future. There are six steps to financial independence. The first one being, what is the cash flow? To increase the cash flow, there are two ways. Either you can earn additional income, or you can manage your today's expenses to make an extra cash flow. And the second is a debt management. This is also a very, very important step for your financial independence, right? And the third is emergency fund. Every family or a household should have at least 3 to 6 months of income to prepare for the unexpected expenses. The fourth is proper protection. You have to protect against the loss of income, and you have to protect the family assets. The fifth is building wealth. Everybody strive to outpace the inflation and also reduce their taxes so that you are able to build more wealth for the family. And the last sixth one is to preserve the wealth that you have already created by reducing taxes and build the family legacy. So these are the six steps that we, as a financial advisor, provided to our clients while doing FNA or financial need analysis. Thank you and see you soon. Welcome to Rethink Your Retirement, the show that reveals the insider secrets to achieving total financial freedom. I'm your host, Kawaljeet Sunny Kocher, broadcasting live from 102.7 CKMS Radio Waterloo and all social media platforms and podcasts. I'm thrilled to have you join me on this journey. Let's dive deep into who is this show for. Does this sound like you? Are you tired of feeling like your paycheck disappears as soon as it hits your account? Or do you wonder where all your hard-earned money goes? Most importantly, are you ready to fight for your financial freedom
1: and create a future where you call the shots. If that sounds like you, give good attention to this show, where we dive deep into the wall of retirement planning and exposing the myths and misconceptions that keep many hardworking Canadians from achieving their financial goals. Get ready to rethink your current retirement planning, challenge the conventional wisdom that is not working for you, and let's have fun doing it. Okay, let's dive deep into rethinking traditional wisdom. We have all heard the traditional advice from our previous generations and large institutions. Pay diligent into your mortgage. Save whatever is left your expenses into RRSP account and will be set for our retirement. But what if that's not the whole story? What if there's a better way to achieve the financial freedom? In this show about rethinking your retirement, we will challenge those conventional wisdom and explore alternative modern strategies that can help you achieve financial freedom way faster and more efficiently without having to work extra or even without having to reduce your current lifestyle. Won't that be good for you? Also, we will discuss the importance of questioning everything about the conventional wisdom and provide you with the insider information that empowers you to make a decision about your financial future. Do you know, according to the author David Vogt, struggling 91% of Canadian families are financially insecure when they reach the retirement age. Wow, that's a shocking statistic. 9 out of 10 people are financially insecure at retirement. But is it the reality for many hardworking individuals? Let's have a look. If you retire everybody that you know today, how many of them will have 25 plus years of saving in their accounts so that they don't have to worry about where the money will come from for the rest of their life? Maybe 1 out of 10? Not many have saved 25 plus years of savings into their account before they retire. So that means what David Vogt is saying in his book, it's making sense. In this show about rethinking your retirement, we will uncover the reasons behind this widespread retirement failure. We will explore the hidden traps and pitfalls that can derail your financial plan, and we will reveal the secrets to avoiding them. We will also dive into the book 10 Secrets That CRA Does Not Want You to Know to explore the tax implication that can significantly impact your retirement income. For as long as I can remember, RRSPs have been pushed and marketed by the institution as the holy grail of retirement planning. But are they really the best option for everyone? Or does it only make sense for the 10% ultra-rich Canadians? In this live show, Rethink Your Retirement, we will take a critical look at all the 5 investment vehicles, including RRSP, tax-free saving accounts, non-registered accounts, as well as traditional mortgage payment and many other tax advantage investment vehicles, and discuss their benefits and limitations so that you are able to take an empowered decision. That's not all. We will also explore alternative modern investment strategies that may be more beneficial for hardworking Canadians who may not be ultra-rich wealthy individuals. We will also discuss and debate about the importance of having a all-weather portfolio. What does that mean? That means by diversifying your investments and saving into different buckets, and also do it in the most tax-efficient way to build a secure next egg that will never outlive even if you live up to age 103. Sounds like a tall dream and also a big dream. Yes, we'll make it happen. 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In the last 10 minutes of this show, that will be the time to hear from my listeners. If you have any burning questions about your retirement planning, financial freedom, or anything else that we have discussed today, you can give me a call on my personal number at 519-731-1567 and we will have 10 minutes dedicated to answering your questions on live air. I repeat that number, 519-731-1567 for live discussion during the last 10 minutes of this show. Today is the introductory episode to challenge the conventional wisdom and expose the reason behind the retirement failure and expose the alternatives to conventional wisdom for our listeners. I hope the series will empower you to rethink your retirement plan and take control of your financial future, where you are able to maximize the efficiency of your money at work and eliminate any leakage of money that may be happening in your current plan unknowingly and unnecessarily. Let's start by taking a deeper look at the average Canadian paycheck and its major expenses. Based on the Statistics Canada, the average salary in Canada for the year 2024 is $72,800, which is average across all industry. But a significant portion of this income goes toward three major expenses. And what are they? One major expenses is tax. Whatever is left after paying tax, the majority of the money goes into paying mortgage and other debt payments. Only after paying taxes and mortgage, you are left with money that you can spend it for living expenses like food, transportation, and other lifestyle living. So let's look at the numbers. The average Canadian who earns $72,800 per year as per the Statistics Canada, if we calculate the Ontario taxes, which comes out to be about 30% of income tax average, which means after tax dollar is $51,820. So you work hard to make $72,800 and after taxes we only get $51,820. Now, 30% of your payment, you don't even get to see the money in your bank account. The CRA intercepts and take away your money. The highest tax bracket in Ontario is 52%. So if you are a high income earner, up to 52% of the money belongs to CRA. Once CRA intercepts its money, whatever is left, let's look at what do we do with that money. As soon as we get the money, we already have pre-authorized payments. And the major payment is mortgage and other debt like car loans and education loans. That constitute at least 35 to 45% of everybody's after-tax paycheck. Now let's look at this. Before you are able to spend a single dollar for your own self, a combination of debt payment and tax expenses are up to 75% of your income. You have not spent anything for your food, transportation, leisure, or any other things. That's why majority of the hardworking Canadians are either left with very little or no money to save for their future. And that is what we call it as paycheck to paycheck North American lifestyle, which is even true for Canadians. Let's dive deeper into the financial reality and dissect the primary expenditure. After accounting for living expenses, the individuals are tapped into a cycle of earning and spending money without the ability to accumulate wealth or plan for a long-term financial security, which in other words mean secure retirement. That's why this show, Rethink Your Retirement, will primarily focus on your two of the largest bills, taxes and how you pay your debts, including mortgage. Just by understanding these two expenses, which are the largest for the entire life of a Canadian, just by managing these two largest bills, anybody, irrespective of how much money they are making, can retire way early and way wealthy than what we have been made to believe. Without having to cut down on the lifestyle and without having to work extra than what you are currently living. And if you feel that, in spite of working very hard and making enough money for yourself, you are unable to accumulate enough for your future security, pay very good attention to this show where we will be dissecting each and every segment of how money works and how to maximize the efficiency of your hard-earned money so that you are able to retire with the total financial security, where you will able to enjoy money and time freedom for as long as you live without having to worry about ever running out of money. I have put it in over 9 years of my Canadian life to determine and find out the insider secrets of how money works and the solutions, strategies which are reserved for rich and elite. I want to reveal it to all hardworking Canadians so that you can also achieve the same amazing results that few of the Canadians are achieving who are served by the financial institution.
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8: 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I like to think I can tell a good joke. 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
10: 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I'm Dan Keller, and this show first aired January 9th, 2025. Adequately addressing mental health needs for people in Canada has been an ongoing issue for provincial and federal governments, and a recent report highlights that the COVID-19 pandemic has exacerbated the situation. The report from the Canadian Mental Health Association, entitled State of Mental Health in Canada 2024, shows 26% of people reported poor or fair mental health in 2021, up from 8.9% in 2019. The same report revealed that, quote, 2.5 million people with mental health needs in Canada reported that they weren't getting adequate care, unquote. That's around 6% of the population of the country. While the CMHA is calling on the federal government to prioritize mental health by enshrining services into federal law, they are also asking provincial governments to boost spending on mental health and addiction services to 12% of healthcare spending, up from an average of 6.3%. One new initiative in Ontario to help address mental health care is One Stop Talk, a free service which, as described in a press release, quote, provides immediate access to mental health services when they're needed, wherever they're needed, unquote. One Stop Talk is focused on youth up to 18 years of age, and services automatic in English or French, while a translator will be provided for care in another language. In the press release, One Stop Talk is described as a service which, quote, connects you with a team of therapists who are registered health professionals who can provide psychotherapy services. Our therapists have specialized training in the single-session model and receive regular clinical supervision, unquote. Launched in the fall of 2024, One Stop Talk is funded by the Ontario Ministry of Health and was the result of a collaboration from the Lead Agency Consortium, a network of 31 organizations working on mental health care in the province. This show features an interview with Robert Royer, the Vice President of Strategy for Strides Toronto, a mental health and development support organization, and a leading partner of the One Stop Talk initiative. In Waterloo Region, Camino Wellbeing and Mental Health are One Stop Talk partners, but were unavailable for an interview when contacted by CKMS News. Here is the interview with Robert Royer.
11: My name is Robert Royer. I'm the Vice President of Strategy at Strides Toronto. Strides Toronto is a community service organization that provides autism, mental health, and community services within the Scarborough and Northbrook region. We are the host of the One Stop Talk Parlant Maintenant program. In managing the virtual platform's day-to-day operations with, you know, a dedicated marketing and operations team, and also is a participant with clinicians participating on the platform.
10: Can you give a brief overview of the program and describe the need the program is responding to?
11: One Stop Talk really addresses a growing need in the mental health system for quick, accessible care. We know that many children and youth in Ontario are experiencing long wait times for ongoing services, and the pandemic has further amplified mental health challenges, especially anxiety and depression. And One Stop Talk helps to bridge the gap by offering immediate support when it's needed without lengthy wait lists or waiting periods. And so providing accessible single session service, we are looking at empowering youth to address their concerns early, which can oftentimes prevent more severe or serious issues from developing. And One Stop Talk offers free virtual brief counseling services for children and youth up to the age of 18 years of old in Ontario. And it provides immediate access to mental health counseling without the need for an appointment or referral. And if additional support is needed beyond that single session therapeutic counseling session, a warm handoff is provided to a service navigator who will facilitate a referral to local services.
10: You mentioned over the pandemic, this need has grown. Do we know why the mental health needs of children and youth has been growing?
11: Child and youth mental health in Ontario is at a critical point. And over the last few years, we've seen a significant increase in the mental health concerns among young people, as I mentioned, including anxiety, depression, and stress-related disorders. The pandemic has kind of exacerbated these issues with, I guess, isolation, school disruptions, and social challenges that impact kids' well-being. And unfortunately, there still are long wait times for more intensive mental health services, which makes programs like One Stop Talk, Parlant Maintenant, even more essential for offering immediate support. And so we are seeing a rise in demand for mental health services over the years, and the sector is working hard to meet these needs while also advocating for additional resources and support.
10: How do youth access this service?
11: Youth access the services, it's very simple, actually, either by visiting onestoptalk.ca or calling 1-855-416-TALK or 1-855-416-8255 to connect with a therapist. The service is available Monday to Friday from 12 p.m. to 8 p.m. and on Saturdays from 12 p.m. to 4 p.m. We wanted to make sure that access to care didn't really only fall within school hours or working hours. We wanted to provide a little bit more access after hours to ensure that we can get and reach more timely care for children, youth, and families to access the service.
10: Are there any restrictions or barriers to youth being able to access these services?
11: What makes One-Stop Talk accessible is also the ability for it to provide therapy through multiple different languages. And what we've done at One-Stop Talk Parle-Maintenant was implemented Voice, which is a language interpretation platform that allows us to connect with young people in over 240 languages. The tool is really a critical part of our commitment to promoting equity, diversity, and inclusion in mental health care. And by integrating this program, we're able to break down any language barriers that may have previously prevented some youth and families from accessing timely mental health support. The barrier could be perhaps if someone isn't able to access the internet. We do have a phone line that could be used. It's a virtual service. It's a virtual program. And so the idea here is that we want to minimize any type of accessible issues that may come from trying to access services that are maybe traditionally walk-in or in-person.
10: The discussions or like the communications between the youth that call into the service, is any of their data shared beyond the privacy scope of the person they speak to? Are communications, I guess, privileged in that case, or are things shared with their parents or caregivers or CAS?
11: The client sessions are confidential. They are private, and they're deliberately done so with the idea that we want to make sure that there's a positive relationship and, you know, children and youth and young people are able to really speak their minds, their truth around what they're experiencing and have an actual therapeutic session that is able to provide supports when they need it. The information is strictly confidential and remains between the client and the clinician, and it's not shared outside of that relationship. And then we hold our clinicians who are registered therapists really accountable to making sure that there is no confidentiality or breach of information that's shared amongst parents and or CAS or any other provider partner that could be of interest.
10: And the calls themselves, they're not anonymous. People do have to give some level of identification?
11: That's right. And so there is some information that we are capturing. We do like to ensure that we have information that we're able to identify demographics. We want to capture client expectations. It is a publicly funded program through the Ministry of Health. And so there are a few features that we would like to capture. And so when we're looking and asking, having conversations around identity and location, it's able to help us plan for a more effective service, ensure that we have the reach that we need, ensure that we're seeing folks, but also identify who we're not seeing so that we can do a little bit more around trying to reach those who may not be seeking care or those that are oftentimes left on the margin of support. And so we're trying to do as much as we can to gather information in a way that helps us ensure that the service is relevant and the service can evolve to the evolving needs of those that are really trying to access care.
10: You touched on it there, but could you go into a little bit more detail about how this program is funded and supported?
11: It is publicly funded. It's a publicly funded initiative through the Ministry of Health, who have been a tremendous supporter of the program. The idea came out of the lead agency consortium. It was a big, bold idea of the lead agency consortium, which is a group of designated agencies that are responsible for leading the planning and coordination of child and youth mental health services within specific regions across Ontario. And one of the key goals of the consortium is to bring a coordinated, community-driven approach to deliver timely mental health services. And so what the thought was is how can we leverage provincial clinician capacity to support an initiative like this that is cross-collaborative and pan-provincial in nature? And so funding is, again, it's strictly through publicly funded dollars from the Ministry of Health. And, you know, we are looking at provider partners or core service providers to work with One Stop Talk to deliver and provide the clinical support to deliver a program like this that's accessible across the province.
10: focusing on overcoming stigma and ensuring support for youth no matter their situation. In closing, Robert Royer added,
11: mental health does matter, and that we do need to continue to have these conversations to remove the stigma from, you know, society. And I think especially for our children and youth, we know that life can be challenging, and sometimes just having someone to talk to can make all the difference in the world. And One Stop Talk, Parlant Maintenant, is here for exactly that, to provide timely, accessible support to young people across Ontario, no matter where they are. And if you or someone you know is struggling, don't hesitate to reach out. There is help available, and you don't have to face these challenges alone. So I'd kind of leave on that note. The program is looking at providing equitable in-the-moment access. It's looking at it has expanded hours of operations from 12 p.m. to 8 p.m. Monday to Friday, and 12 to 4 p.m. on Saturday. And we are looking at ensuring that clients get high-quality access to the critical mental health support that they need in the language that they prefer.
10: You have been listening to an interview with Robert Royer, the Vice President of Strategy for Strides Toronto, a mental health and development support organization, and a leading partner of the One Stop Talk initiative. For more information about the mental health support tool for youth, visit onestoptalk.ca. 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Thank you for tuning in. 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
12: These days, most Canadians source their sweaters, socks, hats, mitts, blankets, and all the other things we use yarn and cloth for, from abroad. The textile industry was once a major industry in Waterloo Region and across Canada, and now it's been mostly globalized away. But there is a small contingent of people in Ontario who make their living in a local, natural textile industry, including raising sheep or other fiber-bearing animals, turning their fleece into wool, and selling products made from that wool. Romy Schill farms her sheep near Wallenstein, about half an hour's drive from Waterloo. She and her husband run Circle R Farms along with her business selling wool products, Revolution Wool.
13: So we've been doing this for about 16 years now. We took over this farm from my husband's grandparents. They used to have beef, pigs, and chickens here, and sheep was a little bit of an experiment while Ryan was in high school. And we kind of fell in love with them. We really enjoyed working with them. We saw a lot of potential for selling lamb to our local consumers through local butchers. There's a lot of blood, sweat, and tears to get things working efficiently. But we slowly grew the flock from 25 sheep up to, we now have about 800 ewes.
12: But Schill, like all Canadian sheep farmers, ran into a problem. Sheep must be sheared about once a year for their health. But there is practically no market for Canadian wool.
13: Nobody's using Canadian wool. Our wool for many years has not been utilized. It gets shipped overseas or thrown out. A lot of it links back to when textile production moved overseas. A lot of, you know, just making clothes and that kind of thing moved out of this country. You know, factories were sold, equipment was lost. We lost a lot of those skills too. And before that, there was a little wool mill in every community. Everyone had some sheep and they would bring their wool to that local mill and it would get milled into products that we used. And then along kind of came, you know, after the, probably, it's probably like a World War II thing, is our manufacturing left. We lost those skills, but it also transitioned into consumers using a lot of synthetic textiles. So, you know, clothes made out of polyester, microfibers, and all of that stuff. And so even, you know, we lost the skills, but I think we also just lost this knowledge of how beneficial natural fibers are.
12: The biggest buyer of Canadian wool is the Canadian Cooperative of Wool Growers, which collects, markets, and sells the nation's wool on the global market. cited numbers of how much the co-op pays for wool varies between 10 and 70 cents per pound, which comes to about 60 cents to $4 per sheep, and that's only for the farmers who can afford the cost of transporting their fleece to one of the co-op's collection depots. In the end, it's often just not worth keeping the fleece, and many farmers throw it away. But some Ontario sheep farmers and entrepreneurs are stepping up to forge new businesses and new markets for Canadian wool and textile consumers. It's an uphill battle against an established system of buying cheap and synthetic products from overseas. Shill, who started Revolution Wool to sell high-quality woolen bedding and other products made from her sheep's wool, is one of them.
13: I knew that wool from our sheep. Wool makes yarn, yarn makes sweaters. Why can't we do that with our wool? I learned, or just sort of became aware of knitting shows, yarn festivals, and that kind of thing. I went to a couple of those, and then I guess I kind of dove off the deep end and decided, because we have so many sheep and so much wool available, that we could do all kinds of things. So with how much wool we have available, I was able to actually connect and work with a couple of the really large mills in Canada. No one was doing it, so a lot of cold calls, calling the mills, figuring out what they could do, sort of building those relationships with them, almost educating them a little bit in that I had wool to mill. I still remember the first batch of wool we did for our batting, for our pillows. They'd never used Canadian wool in the mill before, so they weren't really able to tell me exactly what would come out at the end, but I was also willing to take that chance.
12: Lindsay Weber is a volunteer with the Ontario Fiber Shed, an organization that aims to connect all people operating in the local fiber space in Ontario, and a sheep farmer herself. She launched a business transforming waste or low-quality wool into natural landscaping felt products.
14: It's called Wool Grown. So a lot of the landscaping fabric that you see out there is going to be your black polypropylene, polyplastic blend of material. So we're trying to come up with something that would, hopefully, with our tests and everything, see how that goes, eliminate some of that, reduce some of that waste with something that would be natural, with something that would be completely already naturally biodegradable.
12: Weber and Shell aren't the only ones, or even the first ones, to forge new local fiber-based businesses. Donna Hancock is marking nearly 20 years operating Wellington Fibers, her wool mill located between Elmira and Elora.
15: And so I had purchased 6 Angora goats in 1988, and then I needed to find a place for them. So then I purchased this farm in 1989. And then initially I was sending the mohair out to get processed and then dyeing it and selling it. I think what happened was, say, from 1988 through to 2006, I was producing a fair bit of mohair. And because they get shorn twice a year, I was having, by the time, and I had to send it to either PEI or else and to Alberta, to Custom Woolen Mills. And so both of those places, it was taking a long turnaround time. So, you know, lots of times I would be getting the fiber, the yarn back by the time I was starting to shear again. So it was, and I was having, you know, you'd book to go to a show, but be waiting for your yarn to come back. So, and then it was in 2006 that we decided to open up our own mill. And so at that point, we basically started processing our own fiber and also processing other farmers' fiber as well.
12: Weber says volunteers with the Ontario Fiber Shed organization like herself are hoping to get consumers to think more about where their textiles are coming from and the impact they're making.
14: So farm to table, that's a big farm initiative that everybody I think knows about, buying local produce, buying local food. But we don't really get into that as much when we're talking about goods that we use on a regular basis, our clothing. So when it comes to clothing, if you ever read your labels on your textiles, you'll see, okay, maybe it's a blend of polyester, cotton, or wool, polyester socks, something like that. It's really looking at the materials and how far they came and where they were processed, what kind of ways they were processed. Maybe they were more intensive in their energy production, say, or something like that. Maybe they had a lot of waste byproducts, especially when we're looking at poly blends. So that's going to be anything that's a derivative of the oil and gas industry. And how much fast fashion has really come on the scene and taken a toll on the landscape.
12: Hancock agrees.
15: So I think if we can look at, you know, producing yarn or fiber that can be last for a longer period of time, we maybe don't need to buy as much. And at the end of the day, it's going to break down in the soil and not know that it was here.
12: Shill says preserving the ability to produce textiles locally is important.
13: It's helping make our communities better, not just sort of our community as a whole, but if I pare it down, you know, it's helping our farming community. It's helping us use a product that we're already growing. It's helping the milling industry that we have left. It's helping make sure that they have the work and that we're using the skills and knowledge that they have, because we don't want to lose that, because once it's gone, it's going to be very hard to get it back.
12: Hancock, Shell, and Weber all see signs that more people are starting to think about local and natural textiles.
15: Probably the fact that we all have almost a year's worth of work waiting all the time for us. That would be my biggest indicator. Like, I mean, part of that has been due to a few mills that have shut down, or, you know, they've sold the equipment and whoever's bought it hasn't got up and running. But there's just more people looking at it as, you know, I think they can have a small number of animals and be able to sell either the yarn or knitted products. You know, people are working on computers all day, and at the end of the day, they really don't have anything to show for it. Like, it's happened, you've done work, but you can't physically see that. So I think there's a lot more, and I would say younger people, that have got into knitting and a lot more handwork because they can do something and they have something to show.
13: I think it's just this shift from people realizing they don't have to use synthetics and that natural materials are better. It's not as much of a struggle for me to tell people or to educate them about how wool blankets are really great to sleep with, that wool is hypoallergenic and temperature regulating, all this stuff. Like, they already know in the last couple of years a little bit more about this stuff.
14: Yeah, it's just, you know what? It's looking at what you can do. If you can reimagine the textiles that you currently have and put new life into them. So say you have a hole in your shirt or your sweatshirt, it's no good anymore. Well, maybe it still has life, as in rags to wash your car with, to do things like that. It's about reducing and reusing and recycling. It's not necessarily about, okay, you have to change your entire wardrobe, because that's not reasonable. That's not possible, right? It's about looking at where you want to spend your money.
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to throw on. This week on the program, we have an exclusive interview with Andrea and Adam Zonis. They're a duo from Victoria, BC. It's going to be absolutely amazing, so stick around for that. But first, I'm going to play you a track from their brand new album, True to the Dream. 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

0: All right, CKMS 102.7 FM with me here today on the show are Andrea and Adam Zonis from Victoria, BC. Thanks so much for being here. And you guys seem like beautiful human beings. So I'm really excited about this. Really excited.
1: We're also very excited. Thank you for having us.
0: Yeah. I guess first what I wanted to ask you guys, talk to me about this rebranding after 500 shows, because I know you were formerly known as just Zonis, and you don't really feel like a brand to me, to be honest, but you seem like very like intertwined, organic. But I was wondering, is that part of the reason?
1: Okay. Well, so we love our name Zonis and we think it's super cool. Part of it is that we just did a tour of New Zealand. And it was so awesome. However, there were some shows where people didn't really know what they were getting with the music when we were advertising it. So we just kind of wanted to clarify that we are a duo, because it's like, what's a Zonis? And we get that question a lot of times. So we just kind of wanted to like retain the name recognition of Zonis while letting new people know that we're a duo and that we're, you know, just maybe give them a little bit of a better idea of what to expect.
0: Right, for sure. Okay.
1: That's basically it.
0: Yeah, no, I had a feeling it was like that. It kind of gives more of an idea of because I know you guys do like collaborations and stuff as well, but sometimes it's primarily the two of you, so it sort of tells the audience that. And you guys met in 2008 at the Bent Mast. That's a pub in Victoria, BC, right? And yeah. Andrew was hosting the open mic there, and 18 months later, the two of you were married. Can you tell me about that?
2: Well, I fell in love with Adam's funny, quirky songs. He came in, and he sang, and he

0: He just took my heart away. And it was pretty much like game on from there. We had other musical projects that were happening. And then after we got married and decided that we wanted to have a kid, we thought that we would just be a duo. And that way we could take our family out on the road and go explore the world.
1: That is awesome. And Andrew, you grew up in Kelowna and trained in opera, musical theater, and then later you transitioned into things like funk and pop. Tell me about that change and the differences.
0: Yeah, for sure. Adam and I were actually both born in the Kelowna General Hospital 7 weeks apart.
1: Oh, wow.
0: But we never met until Victoria. So, yeah, growing up in Kelowna, I listened to a lot of Disney and Celine Dion. My parents weren't really into music, so I didn't really have that much experience being able to access music. So I got out of Kelowna and I went to UVic for a couple of years and studied opera. And while opera is beautiful and so amazing, I didn't quite have the pull, which is why I decided to try out musical theater. And I loved musical theater. It was so much fun, but there was still something missing. And what was missing is that my own identity as an artist, being able to write songs from my heart, being able to share my feelings, my perspective on the world. And so when I started to learn guitar, I made the shift. And my first gig as a singer was in a funk cover band, and it was so much fun with all the horns and the energy, and I just fell in love with indie music from there.
1: That's awesome. And Adam, you were forced to play the violin at 5. Was that entirely bad, or?
2: No, it was like, I've always loved music. And when I was about 5, my mom said, you need to do music lessons. And I said, sure. And she said, what instrument do you want to learn? It's violin, right? Or something along those lines. But all I really wanted to do was play guitar. When I was really young, I was really into like 50s music, like Chuck Berry and that kind of stuff. And I loved the movie Back to the Future, and I just really loved guitar. Mm-hmm. But, you know, I think my mom had a vision of me being some kind of like chamber university musician, that kind of thing. And then in high school, I played trumpet, and, you know, it was all kind of very cerebral. The whole process. And then I had a few years where I didn't play any music. And then when I was 21, I realized I thought I knew what I wanted to do with my life. And that was to be a musician and that I wanted to play guitar. And so I picked up a guitar and I went and backpacked around Southeast Asia for 2 years, lived in Vietnam, taught English and played 3 or 4 hours of guitar a day. And that was before the internet was there, you know, that's dating myself, to really give you all these resources. So I just said, every person I meet who plays guitar, I'm going to learn a minimum of one thing from them. And I just would, you know, hang out in these backpacker hostels with my guitar and just start, you know, learning stuff. And then eventually decided I wanted to form in a band and moved to Victoria and started playing in projects and kind of just started singing out of necessity because the band I was in didn't have a decent lead singer. So suddenly I was the lead singer and it was, you know, straight on till today, I guess, from there. And I've always loved writing and playing guitar, and it's just one of the things I live for.
1: Yeah, that's awesome. I was going to ask you that, actually, if when you were out there with the guitar in Vietnam, if you were picking up things from different people along the way. So that's really cool. So you guys are about to go on tour. You talked to me a little bit about the 30 shows in New Zealand, but what was that like?
0: New Zealand was so amazing. It's kind of like Canada, but it's not quite Canada. It's a little bit of this like twilight zone, but it was so fantastic. Their music scene down there is bumping. They've got folk clubs and music festivals, and just being able to see the country and the hospitality, the way that people brought us into their homes and fed us, it was absolutely unbelievable. We had such a great time.
1: Wow, yeah, that sounds fantastic. Okay, when you're on your road trips, and who's controlling the radio and what are you listening to?
2: Oh, that's funny. Well, mostly we just listen to some kind of playlist. And we take turns, you know, we vote on it. Luckily, we mostly enjoy the same music a lot of the time. I think really we just kind of want to listen to new stuff that's kind of within the genres that we like. But yeah, we'll say, oh, let's listen to, so like just the other day we were listening to some hip hop and then it'll be funk. We're both really into funk and soul, and we're into bluegrass and that kind of stuff. And yeah, we just kind of take turns organically choosing music.
0: Nice. And we are really into Lawrence. They're out of New York, and they are a duo, brother-sister duo, and they're absolutely fantastic. They've got this funk soul vibe going on. And then we'll be, like, listening to, like, house music and, like, you know, bringing on, like, you know, Crafty Cuts and all of that. So we have a very wide range of music that we enjoy listening to and that we also go out and partake in.
2: Yeah, we're closet ravers. Even okay. though we play acoustic music and we're an acoustic duo, Victoria has all these free raves on the beach all summer, and we go down to those a lot of the time. And
1: awesome.
2: Yeah, and any live music. We'll just go see almost anything.
1: Yeah, no, I hear that. That's why I named the show Audio Salad. It's a little bit of everything, and I'll definitely have to check that that band out that you mentioned, or that brother-sister group.
2: Yeah.
1: Okay, what is Lawrence? Right, Lawrence. We'll have to check out Lawrence. What's the weirdest or strangest experience that you've had traveling or touring? And I know there's a story about the landlord and a song as well about the landlord in Colombia.
2: Yeah, so we were staying in Colombia just pre-COVID, and we had rented this like beautiful house.
1: Right.
2: Because stuff is super cheap to live there. And the landlord had said, yeah, you can stay for another month. And then the day before we were supposed to pay rent for the second month, they said, oh no, we found a long-term tenant and you have to leave tomorrow. And so we said, oh, great, thanks. And, you know, I'll just put it this way. We didn't damage anything or remove anything from the house, but there was a little bit of cleanup involved on their end. You know, Nothing permanent, just a little bit of a nuisance, right? Which was really fun. And then Andrea wrote this song called You Lied, which that's what Andrea does when she's going through something. Like, you don't want to be on her bad side because you're gonna have a song written about you. And that's why I'm so nice to her, right? Yeah.
1: Right.
2: So she writes good songs too. She writes that only good stuff about me, of course, right?
0: Well, you know, like in hindsight, if this was right at the start of 2020, if we would have stayed in that house for another month, we might have made the very wrong choice of staying in Colombia for the pandemic. And so I'm really grateful that whole situation did go down the way it did. And it's funny how when you look back, that idea of like where the clarity and why things happened the way that they did. But man, in that moment, I was pissed.
1: Right. Well, you got a good song out of it.
2: Yeah,
0: I got a good song out of it. So good things happen.
2: We did a really cool collaboration with that song with a bunch of musician friends of ours. It's on our YouTube channel. It's got Aneta, Kimberly McGregor, Oliver Swain, and Adam Farnsworth, a bunch of like BC indie musicians all singing backups and playing their instruments and great videography. So we're sometimes there's blessings in disguise, you know, silver linings.
0: Yeah. And that was recorded at House of Owl, which is a really awesome collaborative workspace for musicians in Victoria.
1: Oh, very cool. Okay. Yeah. House of Owl in Victoria. Okay. So you guys obviously tour a lot, and you have a song called Road Life about touring. So I was wondering if, obviously, that song may have been written on the road. Do you have a lot of songs that are kind of written more on the road, and do they kind of pick up a vibe of where they were written?
2: Yeah, we almost only write while we're on the road, because when we're back home in Victoria, we're like busy with our kid going to school and all that kind of stuff. And traveling is where we actually gain almost all of our inspiration for our songs.
0: So our latest single that's going to be coming out, called Morning Coffee, it was written in one of our favorite places in the world, which is Rayleigh Beach in Thailand.
1: Oh, wow. I have an uncle that lives in Thailand.
0: Really?
1: Yeah. He heard you on, he heard you two episodes ago. So he actually, he digs you guys, but he lives there.
2: Cool. Oh, so that's amazing. Let him know that on our album, one of the unreleased tracks, because we're like releasing it one track at a time. If he wants to buy the whole album, he can get it from our Bandcamp. And if you ask nicely, I will email him this track, but it's called The Andaman Sea. And it's about Southern Thailand. Like, it's literally about our time there. And it's named, even name drops a couple of places if he lives anywhere down near like the Phuket, Krabi area.
1: I'll definitely have to ask him about that. Some of that definitely sounds familiar. All right, well, let's roll the next single, Morning Coffee, and we'll be back with some more Andrea and Adam Zonis right here on CKMS 102.7 FM Radio Waterloo.
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0: Okay, what's I'm gonna ask you, like, what's the writing process like? So you're writing on the road. Do you, Adam, come up with kind of your own thing, and Andrea, or is it often very intertwined?
1: Usually, each song starts with a spark from one of us, and right. is mostly written by one of us. But we do give a lot of input and feedback, and that sort of thing.
2: So I'll have like an idea, and then I'll start to sing it, and then I'll put some chords to it, and then Adam will come and start playing along with it and be like, oh, well, maybe we can add this here or put that there. And so it's a really beautiful collaborative effort, but it does like spark with like our own feeling, our own emotion, what we want to say, what we want to express to the world.
1: Mm-hmm. So what, for example, like I have maybe more of a little knowledge of like music theory. So sometimes with one of Andrea's songs, I'll suggest some more different chords. And then she's really good at melodies and like coaxing like emotions out of lyrics. So she'll often, you know, challenge me to maybe say things in a different way or try to add a different melody for another second verse or that kind of thing. And then we always ask each other, you know, is it good? And that's a big part of the writing process as well.
0: Yeah, feedback. That's, okay. So where does the inspiration come from? Because I know you have a mission statement, and you have a lot kind of what I want to say is like a kind of have a balance to your songs. So is that balance? Are you mindful about that? Are you intentional about that? Because I know when I was doing my album, for example, I was kind of a little bit like intentional about having balance. So it wasn't all like socially conscious songs. It wasn't all fun songs. So I've noticed that you guys have a pretty good balance with that, but was that intentional?
1: Well, it's like, we really have this like vision of inclusion and mm-hmm. like our life philosophy, especially like, I think over COVID, we saw so many people fighting and arguing and really like not listening to each other, that we want to encourage like a kind of a respectful dialogue kind of feeling or like viewpoint of the world. Because I personally really think that listening is the key to peace. And so we want to try and create kind of a vibe where we make people feel comfortable while still challenging them. So, you know, we don't want to just be like rainbows and unicorns all day long. Like, you know, there's a real world out there, but we also want to provide hope and encourage people to come together and, you know, common humanity. We've traveled a lot. We meet amazing people everywhere. And that's kind of a real theme of our music, is that there's just great people all over the place. And you just need to encourage them to be even greater sometimes, you know, and that's kind of what we hope to do.
0: Where did the inspiration for Everything Is Fake come from?
1: Okay, that's probably our favorite and most requested song that we play, and it's about the Flat Earth Society. And we met a flat earther on the beach one day, and he came up to me and he told me space is fake. And in that moment, a song was born, and I literally sat down for 3 straight weeks, drove Andrea crazy, singing it over and over again. You know, often I'll write down lyrics. That song, I didn't even write down a single lyric. It was all in my head until it was done, just from singing it over and over and over again. Like, if you listen to the song, there's a lot of words, right? And yeah, and it was a hit.
0: Oh, for sure.
1: Yeah.
0: Okay, I know I saw mentioned in your bio, some of your influences were Leonard Cohen and Kathleen Edwards and a few others. I wanted to ask you kind of like about who's influenced your music, but also if there's somebody that is way out there that you wouldn't necessarily hear the influence, but they've definitely influenced you in some way as well.
2: I would say one of my greatest influences is Queen. I just like absolutely adore Freddie Mercury and like the passion and the musicality and the theatrical influences that he brings to the music. So definitely kind of that rocker kind of style. And he's just like so unique and amazing in his delivery of the songs as well. So that's like something that I strive for in every song, to bring that passion and like emotion and to build that connection with the audience.
1: One thing I'll say too about like music is that often like influenced by and sounds like are different things, mm-hmm. right? Because, mm-hmm. you know, if I'm say submitting our music to a radio show like yours, it's nice for the host to kind of know what we sound like so they can decide, oh, I like Kathleen Edwards or Leonard Cohen or these other acts. But mm-hmm. mostly those are what other people have told us we sound like, more so than like what we have decided we sound like, because, you know, one of my biggest influences is Tenacious D, right? You know, mm-hmm. Great songwriting, great singing. And then also, you know, like Chuck Berry, which I don't think we really sound anything like Chuck Berry, but, you know, it inspired me to be a musician, basically. So.
0: Yeah, definitely. Definitely. Yeah, that's what I wanted to get to. So that makes a lot of sense to me. Okay, how would you describe your sound then to a new listener?
2: I would say that we are a folk roots with a lighthearted dash of social commentary. We sing songs from the heart that inspire peace, that inspire love. And we have a beautiful blend of comedy and heartfelt lyrics.
0: Okay, tell me about the live show experience, because I definitely looked at a little bit of the live stuff on YouTube, but I can only imagine live how that comes across. And I can see some of the Freddie Mercury influence in a way. Like, I it's very organic and interactive. Like, it feels like the audience is part of it a lot of the time. So how would you guys describe, like, your live shows?
1: They're definitely spontaneous. Like, we do generally tend to have a sort of a set list that we're playing, but we rarely write it down. And we will sometimes just randomly go on a tangent and play a different song if it fits that vibe. We talk a lot between songs. We're definitely like a folk storytelling type of act. And we sometimes it gets hilarious, and sometimes the audience gets into it, and you know, it can be unpredictable sometimes, our shows, but always in a really good and fun way.
2: Mm. Laughter and tears.
1: Yep. Yeah.
0: Okay, tell me about the new album. And did it turn out how you expected, or did you come into it with an idea and expectation, or did it just organically develop? Like, tell me about the new album.
2: Oh, wow. I think it turned out better than our own expectations. The songs just really came alive in the studio, and especially when we had Tyler on pedal steel. Tyler Lieb is an amazing, incredible musician. And then we had Adam Farnsworth lay down some piano, and the songs really came to life in a way that it exceeded my expectations. I just like absolutely loved it. And working with Lee Weisteger, he is such a wonderful producer. So chill. That's what I love about him. So chill. So he really encourages the best of you to come out.
1: It was really interesting while we were recording. You know, you multi-track record the song, right? It's, you know, you do like the bass and then the guitar and that kind of stuff. So you can mix each part really well, right? So it sounds good. But it was great when we were going to say record vocals, he said, well, why don't I put you in the isolation booth and you can be in the main studio room and you can do all your parts at the same time. So the parts that we were singing, we were really harmonizing with each other live. You know, it wasn't like, oh, here's the main part and then go put the harmony in afterwards. Like, we were really mm-hmm. tuned into each other while we were singing. And the same happened with the piano and the pedal steel parts. Those two were playing in separate rooms at the same time, even though they're on separate mics and mixed separately. So it could sound really good. And I just feel that, like, that kind of vibe, like, we had a lot of one take Jake performances. You know, we'd do another one just for you know, backup in case something sounded weird, but then we'd listen to it and be like, no, first take was great. And the great thing about it is we didn't even decide we were going to record an album until, say, December 10th. I sent Leroy a message. He said, hey, I got some time in a week or two. Let's get in there. And it was produced and mastered, and we had some pressed CDs by January 17th for our tour to New Zealand, and we sold out of them there. So, that's, you know, it's kind of this like real magical, sometimes it just comes together, and it really came together.
0: That's amazing. So I'm going to ask you guys, it seems like it, but do you think that you're achieving your mission statement and what might be next?
1: Yeah. I mean, we're still playing music. We're still traveling. We've actually decided we're at this kind of go big or go home phase of our career. Like, we've done a lot as indie musicians, and of course we're still indie musicians, but we're going to new places, like with the New Zealand tour, and we have Europe stuff in the works, and we're still traveling.
2: We're going to go to a music conference for the first time.
1: Yeah.
0: Nice.
2: Yeah.
1: In Hamilton. So, you know, the jewel of Canada. I've always
0: wanted. That's not too far.
1: Yeah.
0: From where I'm at.
1: Yeah.
2: Are you going to be there?
0: I could be. Maybe I'll just come say hello.
1: Great.
2: Oh, that'd be awesome.
0: Yeah. It's not too far.
1: Hook us up with the show. You're in Guelph, right?
0: Well, I'm based in Toronto. The studio, the radio station, is in Waterloo, Ontario.
1: Okay. Yeah. Yeah. Let's come play a show in Toronto.
0: We'll have to arrange some stuff. We'll have to arrange some stuff. Great. Do you want to tell the people, like, they could be listening from anywhere. Do you want to tell the people any upcoming tour dates?
1: We've got a small BC tour that we're leaving on next week, up to Prince George and back, various little shows. We are doing a bunch of stuff on the island, Southern BC, Jasper, nothing too crazy. Lots of local folk shows. We kind of went all out in New Zealand, and we're happy to spend a summer at home. Also, our son broke his toe, so we're kind of just chilling a little bit with that. And, you know, then we're trying to figure out the winter, what we're going to do, and then it'll be another year of touring next summer.
0: Awesome. Well, I don't know if the winter is a good time to come down to Ontario and do all that, but we got lots of venues out here, so I'd love to see you somewhere. Where can people find you?
1: Okay, right now you can buy a CD on our website, and you can buy the album on our website as a download, and you can buy the whole album on Bandcamp. The Bandcamp, you can also listen to the first single as a preview, and then on the 19th, Morning Coffee is going to be released on all streaming platforms. We have a music video ready to go. And then we're going to be releasing another single on all the streaming platforms. So, you know, pick your poison. We'll get it in your hands.
0: Okay. Sounds awesome. Well, thank you guys so much. Is there anything else you want to say?
2: I just want to send out love and peace to the world. And for anybody that's like having a hard time or having a hard day, I just want to say that, like, just remember that you're loved, and remember to reach out to the people that are all around you. I just want to just send out some love today.
0: That's awesome. And yeah, you guys have some really nice songs about that. You are not alone and some songs like that, and some other fun songs, and one of my personal, what's that song about billionaires? That's one of my billionaires desire.
1: Billionaire's disease.
0: Oh, billionaire's disease. Yes. That's much better.
1: That's another one of our hits.
0: Yeah, definitely. Definitely in this household.
1: Yeah. That one you can find on YouTube. It's not on any streaming right now, but there's a few different versions of that one on YouTube.
0: I recommend it. All right. Cool. Thank you guys so much. It was so awesome to do this with you. And thanks for being on the show.
1: Thank you so much for having us. And I just thought I'd let everyone know we love hearing from you. So if you like see us on any platform, drop us a comment. We respond to everything. We love engaging with people, and we'd be so stoked if you said hi to us.
0: Yeah, absolutely. Absolutely. Artists love engagement and feedback.
1: Oh, we love talking to people. We're people people. We like wandering around and meeting people. That's like the music is an excuse to go travel and meet people and have a great time everywhere that we go. And it's like the joy of our life to be able to go into like these other communities and just like experience the world with strangers through this lens of like love and good times. It's just so amazing.
0: Yeah, for sure. I would love to see you guys. So even if you just come out to the conference, I'll find a way up there just to say hello. Yay. Maybe spit a verse on some of your stuff.
1: Awesome. Yeah. We love collaborating.
0: Yeah. I picked up on that. And I think that's awesome. I think that's really awesome. The vibe that I get is that your audience and anybody that kind of collaborates with you is very much like a part of it. I don't even know really how to describe it, but basically just a part of the energy that you're putting out in a very beautiful, organic way.
1: That's what we hope for.
0: Yay. All right. Well, thank you guys so much. I think you're awesome.
1: Thank you.
0: Thanks for being here. All right. I'll be in touch.
1: Great. Awesome.
0: Thanks so much. Bye, guys.
1: Okay. Take care. Bye.
0: All right, CKMS 102.7 FM Radio Waterloo. That was Andrea and Adam Zonis. I think we're going to play one more from them, but you can check out their album, True to the Dream, on Bandcamp. And also, as they mentioned, their new single is Morning Coffee, released July the 19th. Thanks so much once again to Andrea and Adam Zonis, and this one's called Pull Me Out of This Hole.

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You're listening to Audio Salad. Shout out once again to special guests this week, Andrea and Adam Zonis. I really had a good time talking to them. What a great first interview for the show, and I hope you all enjoyed it as much as I did. We also just heard from Wingspeak. She's out of Toronto. You can check her stuff out on Spotify as well as Bandcamp. Check her out on Instagram. Seems like she has a couple of shows coming up in late July and mid-August if you like what you heard. We heard the track 23rd of June. We also heard from DC in there as well. That stands for Douglas Cass out of Kelowna, BC. A big tune called Blue Sky. Liking the sound on that one. And Alana Maddie with some alternative pop. She is based in Halifax, Nova Scotia. The new album, I believe, is officially out in August. So Alana Maddie, the album is called The Process. The track was called Longing. If you have music to submit to the show, you can submit it to me at prolifictrickery@gmail.com. That's where you can get a hold of me for any reason. You can find me also on Instagram at prolifictrickery. My music is at prolifictricks.bandcamp.com. You can also, of course, always submit music to the station directly. Please do that as well. My latest track this summer, big surprise summer drop about this time last week, and that's coming up next. Catch you on the flip side. Nah.

0: 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We just heard my latest single, This Summer, as well as Lisa LeBlanc with Whole Lotta Talkin', released on June 30th. 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
6: 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I'm your host, Dwayne Jennings, and I hope you're getting a chance to have a bit of a break today, maybe to catch your breath or to focus on getting some stuff done. And to listen to some great music. Let's begin. My first set today includes William Walton, C.P.E. Bach, and Franz Liszt. I'll open with the William Walton, and it's a piece I've wanted to play for a long time. It's called Touch Her Soft Lips and Part. William Walton was a 20th century British composer, kind of occupying an historical space between Rayfon Williams and Benjamin Britten, and working in the same time period as Poulenc in France, Prokofiev in Russia. Touch Her Soft Lips and Part is the second of two movements Walton wrote for the 1944 film Henry V. The music originally accompanied a scene where the soldiers are parting for France and saying goodbye to their wives and girlfriends. It's a beautiful piece of music with a tinge of longing and sadness woven through it, and it's played here by the Aurora Orchestra.

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And that was Franz Liszt, just a beautiful piece of music. It was from the third movement of his Liebstraum, number 3 in A-flat major from 1850. It was beautifully played here by Chinese pianist Long Long. And ahead of that, we had Carl Philipp Emanuel Bach, son of Johann Sebastian, and his rousing and rambunctious flute concerto in D minor from 1747. It was played here in a version transposed for alto recorder, played by Isaac McDoomy, backed by the Ensemble Picanti. And today's show started with William Walton and the yearning Touch Her Soft Lips and Part. Okay, the next piece is from an interesting character, Joseph Boulogne Chevalier de Saint-Georges, born in 1739 in the Caribbean, a French and African heritage. Boulogne's family eventually moved to Paris, where he became one of the strongest swordsmen in all of Europe, as well as a master violinist and composer. And he also played a large role in the French Revolution. Like, why hasn't anyone made a movie about this guy? On Classical Coffee Break, here is Boulogne's Violin Concerto No. 10 in G major, the second movement, Largo, and it's played here by the Toronto Chamber Orchestra.

This is Classical Coffee Break on Radio Waterloo Community Radio, CKMS 102.7, and that was Joseph Belong Chevalier Saint-Georges, the second movement largo from his violin concerto in G major. Our next set starts with the composer Ilse Weber, who sadly died in a Nazi gas chamber in 1944 at the age of 41. Here is Wigala with Esther Abrami on violin.

This is Classical Coffee Break, and from 1882, that was the French composer Ernest Chausson, Les Calabris, or in English, The Hummingbird. And it was sung beautifully by the French soprano Sandrine Payou with Susan Manoff piano. And that set started with Ilse Weber's Wigala. Just a quick reminder that you can find archive recordings of all past episodes, along with complete track listing details, at radiowaterloo.ca/classical-coffee-break. And you can hear us streaming live at radiowaterloo.ca/listen. Okay, our next set starts with music that's perfect for sneaking up on someone and creating mayhem, like straight out of a Looney Tunes cartoon. Here's Edvard Grieg's 1875 composition, In the Hall of the Mountain King, with the London Philharmonic Orchestra.

This is Classical Coffee Break on Radio Waterloo, and that was Beethoven's Piano Trio No. 2 in G Major from 1795, the third movement, Scherzo Allegro, and it was played here by Trio van Beethoven. And ahead of that, we heard the ominous In the Hall of the Mountain King by the Norwegian composer Edvard Grieg. Okay, we're going to move on to something from the present day. Here's the contemporary British-German composer Max Richter's On the Nature of Daylight.

This is Classical Coffee Break on CKMS 102.7 FM, and that was Johann Brahms and some 1860s dance music, Hungarian Dance No. 5 in G major, with London Philharmonic. And ahead of that, we heard Max Richter's beautiful On the Nature of Daylight. Okay, our next set starts in the Italian Baroque era with Pergolesi, then moves to the medieval times, and then ends up back in the Baroque era with some Bach. So let's get rolling. From the composer Giovanni Pergolesi, here is La Frate Namorato, or in English, The Friar in Love, with the Naples Chamber Orchestra.

This is Classical Coffee Break on CKMS 102.7 FM, and that was Johann Sebastian Bach in English, I Call to You, Lord Jesus Christ, from 1732. In this arrangement featured Martin Frost on clarinet, along with Jonas Nordberg on lute. And ahead of that, we had a traditional tune from medieval times, in English, O Mary Pious Virgin, from a larger work, A Worcester Lady Mass. And it was sung by the ethereal Trio Medieval. And the set started with some Giovanni Pergolesi. Well, we've come to the end of another episode of Classical Coffee Break, and I'll leave you with one more. It's from the contemporary Scottish composer James McMillan. This is Scott's Song with the esteemed choral group The 16, conducted by Harry Christophers. And it's a really beautiful piece with some haunting Celtic violin in there, too. I'm your host, Dwayne Jennings. Catch you next time on the Classical Coffee Break.

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8: Yeah. Everything started out alright. A few dogs from the res hanging out after light. Fun and games, spitting on the mic, flowing on the beats and tying it real tight.

Scott.

say the truth hurts, but sometimes it's blinding. 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Perseverance disappeared, but somehow I tried still. Too many paths open, which one should I focus? When everything is coming naturally, I'm convinced that it's bogus. I'm terrified of being known, but greatness is the notice. Can't keep running from the goal when greatness is the motive. As solo as I roll, feel connected to the world as a whole world. Marcus watching scroll through my phone from my home in the zone. It's why TV don't hit the same when you're grown. It's why TMZ buy pictures for the shows. It's why don't apply unless the work is remote.

0: uncomfortable with this, that is sharing how I feel and how I live. In my heart, I'm just a kid with a gift and a voice made for riffs. And some days I feel that's all I can give. Like a boy who cried wolf or a chicken that cried a little. Think myself far too important like Malcolm did in the middle. If I cry over a spill and die, tell the kids I was sad for those that's fortunate, though I was skipping meals.
1: There's this movie called ATL, and there's a character, Ant, who's about to get killed by the drug dealer. I remember watching this movie when I was young with my family, and the drug dealer comes up. Ant drops his milk and hits the ground in like a slow motion fashion, and everyone's like, damn, because they understand he's about to get killed. But I was just like, damn.

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I conclude that it's mine and I find humor in the line. You've gotta drive a new one all the time. Colors in my mind are black and gray, tinted by the day. I've made my escape into the gray and the black of night. Now my sight is restricted by the dark and the light. I invite all the ways that in the dark days were such a maze. Now the light of the darkness brings them into sharpness of gray shapes. So I see the maze of life I've been marked with. Shades of spent days that were crazed and changed by the masses, strained through the classes and chains, framed by the stains of a time far away from mine. I'm amazed that I made it this far from my parked car near a park in the dark. Now my heart is a part of the night and the day in my art. Walking down a road in a mood in a zone, I'm alone, I atone for a youth of unknown reactions, abstract bleakness, redactions, formless attractions. Following these actions, I submit to retractions. I commit to taking actions that lead from the bleakness, the night and the weakness toward a completeness. Though I don't see clearly, I know that they are near me, a sign for my mind that seeps into my time and heart. It's a start. Now I'm at my car, and now I've got my art.

Walking down a road all alone at night brings to sight all the doubt that made my days feel so uptight and alone. In spite of all the cones, I'm alright, and I feel in possession of the night. And what's real with the shadows, one concealed from my sight, a cogwheel of madness, and the sadness of this life can be brought into sharpness from the darkness. And in spite of all the time that went by, an embarkment from a waste of life, a waste of drive, a waste design, a waste my time, a waste to find, by living blind of the signs of wasted I leave behind. Now that I take the time to see the night, now that I won't waste my light or my life.

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0: 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Yeah. Yeah. I'm distinguished now.
1: Hey, Booby.
0: What?
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0: 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This is God-given. 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
5: Standing up against racism is an ongoing battle. 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
6: Good evening. This is Regime Radio. I'm Yenny. Today is July 23rd, and we have with us in the studio a band, Packing. Thank you, Ciara, for bringing them out and connecting us here in the community. So, yes, I'm going to give a bit of a shout-out about an event that's happening in Hamilton on the 29th of August. That is Fashion for Hunger, 29th of August. Bringing the communities together is what we like to do here at Radio Waterloo. 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We have people like Coral Andrews, who is a radio star, and she's been with our station for so long, she got a prize for years of service. We also have our president, Nat Perso.